0: This is NPR News.
1: Republicans face some liabilities this midterm election year. High cost of living, an unpopular war, an unpopular president. But they do have one big advantage, money. And Democrats have taken notice.
2: Money can't change the weather, but it can be an umbrella for them going into this election.
1: Why Republicans are able to outspend Democrats on the next Morning Edition from NPR News.

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1: From NPR News, it's All Things Considered. I'm Mary Louise Kelly.
2: And I'm Juana Summers. The crypto sector just experienced the equivalent of getting crushed in a playoff game. The bill the industry spent tens of millions of dollars promoting suffered a major defeat in the Senate. This was the latest setback in what has been a difficult year for the crypto sector. NPR senior business editor Raphael Nam is here to help us understand. Hey there.
3: Hey, Juana.
2: Raphael, tell us about this bill and what makes it so important.
3: So the bill is known as the Clarity Act, and the crypto sector has been wanting to pass it since last year, and its goal was to create rules to regulate the industry. And I realize that may sound kind of boring, Juana, but think about it. Had it passed?

Tensions between communities and the Trump administration over its immigration crackdown. Castro had been in Texas, where Governor Greg Abbott declined to sign paperwork to extradite him to Minnesota.

0: Reading's good for you. Like, we've all been told since we were kids.
1: Yes, Mom was right about everything. But what's really cool about this new research compiled in the journal Psychological Medicine is how specific it gets in looking at some of the benefits of reading.
2: Specifically, reading for fun.
3: I love reading for fun, particularly a good romance book or two.
2: Yeah, definitely.
1: That counts. Graphic novels count, history books, newspapers. What's important, Juana, is that you're choosing to do it for some kind of satisfaction.
2: Mm. Which, as you may have heard, is increasingly rare.
4: Reading rates are among children and young people are on the decline and actually at the lowest levels since they started taking records.
1: So that's Christelle Langley, an assistant professor at Cambridge University and one of the authors of this new review. And she's talking specifically about reading rates where she lives in the UK. But reading rates and comprehension are also really low in the U.S. too.
3: Oh, that's interesting. But like, what are the consequences of that? What are the benefits that people are missing out on by not reading?
2: Yeah, so studies they looked at focused on two age groups, youth and adolescent readers, and then older readers.
1: Yeah, one study which looked at more than 10,000 young people in the U.S. found that children who began reading for pleasure earlier in life had better attention spans, memory, executive function as adolescents. They also had better sleeping habits and mental health. I could go on and on.
3: Gotta say, that's a pretty compelling list there.
2: Yeah. Keep the brain from aging and help us cut the risk of Alzheimer's disease and dementia.
1: Christelle says that one study that really stood out to her was one that looked at grandparents reading to their grandchildren. It's very cute.
2: Mm-hmm.
1: Specifically looking at a part of the brain that's really important for learning and memory, the hippocampus.
4: What this study found was that the hippocampus actually enlarged as the grandparents were reading to their grandchildren. And this might be one of the reasons why it seems

0: Was recorded by humans, like old drawings of sunspots, which are associated with solar flares, but other data came from material all over the Earth.
1: We have things in the ice, we have things in tree rings, we have rocks, we have all this like geological evidence for what the sun is doing.
2: That is astronomer James Davenport at the University of Washington, who is not a part of this.

0: Pentagon is doing.
1: That is astronomer James Davenport at the University of Washington, who is not a part of this new study. And he says we're lucky to have all this data about the sun's past.
0: It's the only star that we have that.

0: president. But they do have one big advantage: money. And Democrats have taken notice.
1: Money can't change the weather, but it can be an umbrella for them going into this election.
0: Why Republicans are able to outspend Democrats on the next Morning Edition from NPR News.

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1: This is All Things Considered from NPR News. I'm Juana Summers.
2: And I'm Mary Louise Kelly. People in Gaza are living in tents or unsteady, bombed-out buildings. On Wednesday, one of those buildings collapsed. It had about 100 people inside. Gaza's rescue crews pulled 21 bodies out of the rubble and say dozens of people were wounded. NPR's Aya Batraoui in Dubai and NPR's Anas Baba in Gaza bring us this next report on how Gaza's 2 million residents have nowhere safe to live.
3: That's Noor Al-Jabari, 17 years old. She has scratches on her forehead and bruises on her body, and she's visibly shaken. Al-Jabari says it was 2 in the morning when she suddenly found herself trapped.

0: 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President Trump lost his battle to weaken birthright citizenship at the Supreme Court in June. Trump's defeat spurred his signing an executive order, now blocked by a federal court, to ban birth. Companies cater to foreign nationals seeking to give birth on American soil. Texas Republicans have taken up Trump's cause, as Houston Public Media's Andrew Schneider reports.
1: The Supreme Court recently struck down President Trump's effort to end birthright citizenship as unconstitutional, reaffirming that virtually anyone born in the United States is a citizen, regardless of their parents' legal status. When the ruling didn't go his way, Trump went at it from another angle, alleging birth tourism brings people to the U.S. to game the system. He and Texas Governor Greg Abbott referred to billboards in South Texas offering birth packages at hospitals. Here's Abbott on Fox News in July.
2: They must be investigated to determine whether or not they are involved in birth tourism, and if so, take action against them, including...

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2: This week in This American Life. When Courtney was a teenager, her mom got remarried and asked Courtney to say a little something at the wedding. And, well, Courtney thought the marriage was a terrible idea. Her mom noticed.
3: I would have liked to have heard how wonderful I was instead of how terrible I was at my wedding.
2: 30 years later, Courtney and her mom finally tried to talk it out this week.

0: The material he's referencing is silver iodide, which Rainmaker Technology Corporation dispersed over the southern Kenai Peninsula last month. It was part of a test of the company's cloud seeding technology and created 1/100 of 1 inch of rain. Rainmaker says the experiment was successful. The company envisions using drones to end water scarcity. The drones disperse silver iodide into cold clouds, which catalyze ice crystals until those crystals are large enough to fall as rain. The company says Alaska and the southern Kenai Peninsula specifically were a good candidate for testing the technology because it has cool clouds year-round, even in late August when the company conducted the test. Because the drones flew over state and not borough land, Rainmaker did not need borough permission for the test. But Rainmaker CEO Augustus DiRico acknowledges the company could have done more local outreach before launching their drones. He's a 26-year-old UC Berkeley dropout who sported a mullet and Sherpa-lined jean jacket during an interview with KDLL on Monday.
1: The point's well taken that we could have informed the Kenai Borough and the mayor and other parties earlier, but we did explicitly reach out to the Alaska Department of Natural Resources to get permission to get a letter of no objection to run both drone flights and cloud seeding operations over Alaska DNR land.
0: Michiki proposed two pieces of legislation. The first, passed by the Assembly, asked state lawmakers to outright ban or at least regulate weather modification and geoengineering. The borough already has an in-state ally in Homer Republican Representative Sarah Vance. She's been a vocal critic of Rainmaker's South Peninsula operation. Aimed at establishing requirements for weather modification in Alaska that include
2: cloud seeding. What we were told is that this was drone activity research and development, and I didn't have any answers confirming cloud seeding until right before it became noticed in the public and by their social media posts and blogs.
0: The second piece of legislation establishes a borough-specific permitting process for weather modification activities, including cloud seeding. The new section of borough code would define geoengineering and weather modification as the deliberate intervention in the Earth's climate system or atmosphere. Among other things, the permit application would need to include the type and amount of chemicals that would be used, the frequency of activities, predicted impact areas, and total duration of associated flights. If passed, the ordinance would take effect immediately. It's up for a public hearing. It has been swift, and multiple people weighed in Tuesday. Carrie Harris is an Anchor Point hay farmer and candidate for state senate. She says the borough should do everything it can to prevent weather modification.
3: I'm asking you to use these powers now and to please give a straight up ban. Don't put language in there permitting it, because you might permit it on borough land, but it's on my roof that it falls. It's on my ground that my goats don't get to eat on, and it's on my dime.
0: State environmental officials say there's no evidence Rainmaker's Kenai Peninsula operation resulted in an adverse impact to human health or the environment. DiRico says the amount of silver iodide dispensed into clouds amounts to roughly a paperclip's worth over hundreds of square miles at a time. Although Rainmaker pitches itself as a drought solution, DiRico says he thinks the technology could be used in Alaska too. He pointed to ice roads on the North Slope and augmenting snowpacks to protect glaciers. He says a world with weather modification. Prior consent, public notice, and material safety. Reporting in Soldotna, I'm Ashlyn O'Hara.
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4: The Alaska Fire Marshal's Office says Whittier's new cruise ship dock damaged by fire Monday is a, quote, total loss.

0: recessions and depressions.
1: That's Jessica Gordon-Nemhard, a professor of community justice and social economic development at John Jay College in New York. She used to barter in high school, trading rides to campus for tutoring, and her grandfather was a physician in North Carolina who, she says, would frequently accept payment other than currency. The people who are swapping something just need to place a similar value on it. Barter is centered on relationships, she says, not dollars.
0: I do not believe that there's a real dollar amount. What I believe happens in barter is that there's a sense that I'm helping you in the ways that I can, and you'll help me in the ways that you can.
1: She says bartering often starts with people you already know. From there, she says the networks build upon each other, commonly by referral. Mary Lila Webb is a photographer who accepts traditional payment, but also trades her services for a wide assortment of items, everything from local vegetables and workout classes to airline miles and landscaping material. She's been bartering with friends for a few years, but began promoting the exchange method earlier this year. It's made her business more accessible, she says.
2: I've seen the way that photography can impact people's lives. In a sense that you're preserving memories, or maybe you need new headshots for your business. And I don't think that income should be something that completely blocks that for people.
1: Based in the Matanuska, Susitna borough, Webb's prices range depending on the service. A classic headshot costs $150, while wedding packages start at about $3,000. Webb says bartering gets her services she needs without spending money. She'll reach out to others simply asking if they have interest in trading for her services. And sometimes people reach out to her with suggestions.
2: I had a client who had just gotten married recently and she wanted couple photos. And she was like, I have a bunch of extra champagne from my wedding. Can I just trade you 16 bottles of champagne for a couple session? And I was like, you know what? Yeah.
1: Professional photography can be expensive and is often considered a luxury. But Webb says everyone deserves to have art, and she hopes accepting trades allows more people to access hers. In Anchorage, I'm Ava White.
3: Late last month, Kotzebue hosted the Cape Blossom Marathon. It's one of a few marathons above the Arctic Circle. The race is as unique as the Northwest Arctic, with tundra and beach running, creek crossings, and subsistence foods potluck. KOTZ's Desiree Hagen biked the race and has this story.
4: About 25 people set out. Mostly dirt roads and a rocky shoreline. I take a deep breath and start pedaling along the over 13-mile course. This year, with 49 racers, there's nearly...

0: to go, and someone walks up and says, I just heard that there were bears out of town. Is everything going to be okay?
1: Atkinson says the Northwest Arctic Borough, who is a partner in the race, provided a village public safety officer that patrolled the beaches. No one noted any bears, but Atkinson says racers were prepared anyway.
0: We had bear sprays for the participants.
1: There were some changes this year from last year, too. A new race course this year led marathon runners across over a mile of the uneven tussocks of bear tundra.
0: That was a really challenging portion of the race. And some people really loved that challenge and thought, like, the chance to run on Arctic tundra is so unique that it's worth it. And I think some people probably were like, never again.
1: Atkinson says

0: our terms to welcome them with the history and the culture of the place, to welcome them with the special foods that we enjoy from the land.
1: Atkinson said the race is also a way to engage with how the region is changing. Along the race route, one of the participants found a mammoth tusk unearthed from an eroding shoreline.
0: That was definitely my first time seeing the treasures that are out there coming out in that lucky moment, I guess, for someone to spot it.
1: Atkinson says she's already thinking about next year, how road construction toward a proposed port site at Cape Blossom could reshape the course itself. She says, however the route might change, the goal is the same, growing the race without losing what makes it distinct. In Kotzebue, I'm Desiree Hagen.
2: 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We had reports tonight from Wesley Early, Liz Ruskin, Michaela Finnerty, and Ava White in Anchorage, Ashlyn O'Hara in Soldotna, Hope McKinney in Sitka, Katie Ruther in Unalaska, and Desiree Hagen in Kotzebue. Our audio engineer is Crystal Hyde, Patrick Gilchrist is our producer, and I'm Casey Grove. Good night.

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2: 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I'm Terry Haynes.
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1: Crab fishing is practically synonymous with Southeast Alaska, but in recent years, the Dungeness crab fishery has become less reliable. And as reported by KSTK's Leilani Combs, many say that the recovered sea otter populations are responsible for the decline. Now, after the summer Dungeness season closed 20 days early, Wrangell is seeking a local disaster declaration. Here's Wrangell Borough Manager Mason Villarma.
2: There's been little to zero action at a regional level to address the sea otter issue, and there's not very many avenues to work within and get some sort of relief. The salmon fishermen get relief all the time, so why not the shell fishermen?
1: He was speaking at an August 25th Borough Assembly meeting. The Borough Assembly voted unanimously in support of a local disaster declaration after the Dungeness closure. The declaration is intended to bring federal relief to crab fishermen and catalyze the formation of a Southeast Shellfish Fishing Association. Sea otters are voracious eaters that must consume up to 30% of their body weight daily. That's around 25 pounds of food. Their diet consists mainly of shellfish, including clams, oysters, and crabs. As otters have rebounded from near extinction, they've needed more and more food to support their population. In recent years, this has put them directly at odds with Alaska crab fishermen. The Wrangell Assembly vote approves the borough to ask Governor Mike Dunleavy to support and request a federal fishery resource disaster determination. If the U.S. government approves a disaster declaration, it could bring financial compensation for the 60 Dungeness crab permit holders residing in Wrangell. But Villarma says he understands federal support could be difficult to secure.
2: Particularly what we've seen under this administration is a low chance or probability for fishery disasters to be subsidized.
1: Even without federal support, Villarma says the declaration brings more awareness to the issues fishermen face. It also may push the formation of a shellfish-specific fishing association in Southeast Alaska, which doesn't exist. There is currently no such association in the region like there are for seiners, gillnetters, longliners, and fish processors. Associations like this can give fishermen more agency in addressing issues concerning their livelihood. It can also allow them to pressure government organizations like the National Marine Fisheries Service to fulfill mandated stock assessments and population surveys. Villarma says the borough will be bringing in an expert to work with fishermen over the next few months to discuss such an organization. He says it will be up to participating groups to decide what the makeup of that association will be.
2: Whatever the form, I would imagine that it's going to be a broad array of different user types, but the fishermen being probably the strongest sub-user in the association.
1: The disaster declaration isn't the first resolution to address the sea otter issue. Last year, Wrangell, Haines, and Petersburg passed resolutions seeking a sea otter management plan and for the federal government to relax sea otter protections under the Marine Mammal Protection Act.
3: KMXT is supported in part by Pacific Marine Expo, a tradition in the commercial fishing community for over 50 years. Returning to Seattle, Washington, November 19th through the 21st at the Seattle Convention Center. Information about this year's show can be found at pacificmarineexpo.com.
1: U.S. Senator Dan Sullivan and his leading challenger, Mary Peltola, vied to outdo each other as champions of Alaska fishermen at the Kodiak Chamber of Commerce fishery debate last Saturday. Alaska Public Media's Liz Ruskin reports the debate was largely sponsored by the pollock industry, but that didn't stop both candidates from vowing to seriously crack down on the trawler's bycatch of salmon and other species. Sullivan leaned into his record and said his bycatch reduction bill, filed in June, is on the move.
4: My bill for establishment of the Seafood Policy Office is in the Farm Bill right now. That helps with regard to enabling fishermen to have access to all the programs that farmers have, and finally, getting my bycatch bill over the goal line next week in the Commerce Committee.
1: Sullivan repeatedly pointed to foreign fleets as an adversary he tackled and said he secured a ban on Russian seafood imports.
4: This took relentless work. This has helped our fishermen across not only Alaska, but the country. And now we are going after China with regard to the same ban. Why? Because Russian trawlers, Chinese trawlers ravage the ocean. They compete unfairly

0: answers focused on fish. Peltola took aim at Sullivan's support for the war in Iran, saying it raises costs for fishermen and processors.
1: This war in Iran is driving up our gas and diesel prices. Dan Sullivan has voted for the war in Iran over 10 times to jack up your prices. This should not be...

0: on these species, particularly in parts of Alaska.
1: Independent candidate.
2: Addition to bycatch, climate change is a real thing, and we need to start mitigating for that. But yes, we need to end bycatch.
1: The two House candidates often agreed on policy, but their dress was a study in contrasts. Degich wore a blue blazer with a congressional lapel pin, emphasizing his position. Hill, a commercial and subsistence fisherman, wore a hooded shirt and vest, as well as a cap with a Grundon's logo, a nod to a life spent in rainwear.
3: Alaska Fisheries Report is brought to you in part by the Alaska Marine Safety Education Association.

0: 747-3287.
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2: All four candidates running to be the next governor of Alaska were in Kodiak for this year's fisheries debate. Hosted by KMXT and the Kodiak Chamber of Commerce, revealed each candidate's approach to fisheries management. During an opening series of yes or no questions, Jonathan Christ Tompkins was the only candidate who said they have been commercial fishing before. Christ Tompkins of Sitka is the lone Democrat in the field of four. He has visited communities up and down the Yukon River on the campaign trail this year. He says the fishing industry, including all gear types and users, such as subsistence fishermen, should have an equal voice in the management process. They also must share the burden of conservation, too.
3: I think a strong principle I have is, you know, a conservation-based approach where the resource comes first. And that means pain in the short term. It means foregone harvest across sectors. And I think there are a lot of concerns from Alaskans when it doesn't. Distribution of that conservation burden across user groups.
2: Bernadette Wilson, a Republican from Anchorage, highlighted her family connections to Bristol Bay and her grandmother's fishing traditions. Wilson says salmon management should involve cooperation between state agencies and Alaska's congressional delegation.
4: This is one of the biggest issues facing Alaska. We provide 60% of the seafood for the country, and Alaska doesn't even...

0: fisheries here starting a year ago. It's the most complex thing I've ever seen in my life.
1: He added that the deputy commissioner would give advice to the governor, but could also execute fisheries policy under the Alaska Department of Fish and Game. Bronson is the only candidate in the governor's race who has explicitly said he will ban trawling, both bottom and midwater trawl fisheries in state waters. Fellow Republican candidate Craig Taylor relied on his experience as the former Alaska Attorney General during Wednesday's fisheries debate. He cited an example of the federal government's research into critical habitat for ice seals in Alaska, which he claimed is not in the state's best interest.
2: It's very dangerous just to rely on the federal government for that research, because they don't have Alaska's fisheries at the best interest. Experts in this area disagree on what is going on with our fisheries.
1: All four candidates supported getting more data on what's happening to Chinook or king salmon populations in Alaska, but they did not agree on the cause of Chinook declines around the state. The four gubernatorial hopefuls also said they all support the Alaska Marine Highway System, will fund the Alaska Seafood Marketing Institute, and plan to hire a fisheries advisor if they are elected as governor. The general election is November 3rd, early voting, and absentee in person begins on October 19th, according to the Division of Elections.

0: 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In recognition of the fishing industry, which provides more than 50,000 Alaskan jobs from a renewable source.
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2: Do unplug.
3: Yeah, it's really hard this one. But we're unplugged and seated.
2: You ready, boys?

Tozier would take me to church on World Cafe. Coming up, Kelsey Lu joins us for live performances, and we'll talk about her new album, So Help Me God. This is World Cafe.

0: From NPR, this is World Cafe. I'm Kaleo.
1: There were so many memories that were tied to that cello. I felt like every emotion tied to it had poured out.
0: To Kelsey Liu, losing her cello of 20 years was more than just the loss of an instrument. Stranded on an island during the pandemic, it forced her to confront decades of memories. And it was a moment that would partially shape her new album, So Help Me God. Liu calls the record a reckoning, but not for some unknown antagonist. Rather, it's her own. She was raised in a strict religious household, and Liu found themselves reckoning with faith, belief, identity, authority. The singer and cellist joins me today to talk about making So Help. If they had continued digging in the dirt like they did during their childhood. Our session begins with a live performance of Portrait of a Lady on Fire. Here's Kelsey Liu.

0: Recorded live in studio, it's Kelsey Liu with Portrait of a Lady on Fire. It's from their sophomore album and first in 7 years, So Help Me God. Singer, songwriter, composer, and multi-instrumentalist Kelsey Liu is my guest. This is World Cafe. Thanks so much for being here.
1: Thanks for having me.
0: So that song shares its name with the beloved French film. How much inspiration did you take from that film?
1: It inspired the feeling of longing that I think I was having at the time. Be longing for someone outside of the relationship that I was in, or things from the past, situations. It was also pandemic, so longing for connection.
0: Anything.
1: Yeah. And it was also my first lesbian relationship, where we were living together, I guess, in that sense. And we were both working on really intense things at the time. I was working on my album, my next album, this one. It started on it. And it was the beginning, while also, like, getting my tour of Blood cut short, like, astronomically. I really didn't get a chance to tour Blood at all. And she was working on her first book. And so we were working through a lot of things separately, but then also together, you know. And watching that film, it just brought up a lot of emotions. Around that same time, my cello of like 20 years broken. And over the pandemic, I was stranded on an island. And so having access to another one was not really, possible. But also, there were so many memories that were tied to that cello. And it felt like every emotion tied to it had poured out. I couldn't get out of bed for like 3 days.
0: It sounds like almost like a death, figuratively speaking.
1: Yeah, there was definitely mourning, you know. And I think, like, when I watched the film, there was this, you know, the feeling of wanting something.

when it came to my relationship with music, my relationship with the music industry, and kind of like finding my place within it all.

0: intense word, and it's your reckoning. What did you find yourself reckoning with?
1: I found myself reckoning with faith, belief, identity, and really questioning authority. You know, growing up in a really strict religious household like I did, and blood was about healing that and sort of healing my relationship with my parents around a lot of trauma with that and leaving home and feeling a sense of abandonment and coming off of that and kind of diving like headfirst into the industry in a way that I kind of had to reckon with my decisions that I'd made. You know, I think that there are a lot of emotions that I found myself pushing down, like forcing down, like anger and trying to like heal depression. Like I got to heal this sadness in me and like, and really just kind of befriending it. Acknowledging that all of these parts of self are what make up who I am, and they make up all of us, in fact. And I think there's a real harmony that comes in accepting, you know, the imperfections. You know, the way that I was raised was like, perfection is the way to be, that we're all striving for that. And that I thought that I'd like left behind, and I realized that they had been like pretty deeply lodged in my subconscious. And I had a lot of like shame and like judgment of myself. And so I was just kind of in this puddle. Kind of like in this puddle of all of that, and realize that, you know, life, you don't reach a point of like, oh, I've healed, like
0: never. No, the work is always going on.
1: Always, forever.
0: Are you the type of person that needs time before like examining it and you're writing a song lyric? Like it's one, like some people want to write in the middle of the pain because it's fresh, and someone's like, I can't accurately learn from this because I'm suffering still, and writing isn't cathartic at that point.
1: I think that I hold a lot within my brain because my songwriting often comes just in the moment, and I don't write the words down. Like Better Than That, for example, I started putting together the piano part and some of the instrumentation that was happening underneath it, but I didn't have any words for it, and I didn't know what was, I was like trying to find something, but I couldn't find anything, but I liked what was happening musically. And I was a little bit frustrated. So I like walked down the street to this pub. It was when I was living in London. I ended up talking to this guy, and before I knew it, I was like kind of four Guinnesses in, and we went deep, deep, deep on life and, you know, purpose and what led me there and why I was there. And I was like, I gotta go back. So I stumbled back to the studio, and Better Than That came out immediately. And I didn't write anything down. And kind of what's in the song is just how it came out.
0: No way.
1: Yeah.
0: Let's hear a performance of it live in studio. It's Kelsey Lu with Better Than That on World Cafe.

Recorded live on World Cafe, it's Kelsey Lou with Better Than That, a song you can find on their new album, which is available now. It's called So Help Me God. We have more with Kelsey Lou in just a moment, including more live performances. Stay close. This is World Cafe.

0: Welcome back to World Cafe. Hey, I am Kaleo. We're talking to Kelsey Liu, a cellist and singer out of Southern California. Their sophomore album is available now. It's called So Help Me God. Your vocals, people have heard a little bit of it, but I'm lucky. I get to be right next to it being mixed. They are incredible.
1: Thank you so much.
0: How much work has gone into getting to this point? Because I need people to know this isn't something that you wake up with and just have a killer voice. But how much work has gone into your technique? Because there's a lot of it on display in these live performances.
1: Yeah, I honestly feel like the time that I've spent over these 7 years has been really falling in love with myself and opening up to myself, which I think has really allowed my vocals to grow. I think that it's brought me to myself. This is my purpose. I know that this is my purpose. And I see and I feel the effect that my music, my performance has when people get to see me live. And I know, you know, there's like the album, which is beautiful. My vocals are incredible, but I feel, you know, going back to like my comfortability of like performance, mm-hmm. it's, I can't help but like resonate with from the magic in the room and the situation. And yeah, I think that it's me really falling in love and feeling comfortable with my purpose. And this is the time that it's taken. I actually started trying to take vocal lessons, and she was like, why?
0: Wait, who told you why, first off?
1: The teacher did.
0: Oh, the teacher turned down.
1: Yeah.
0: I ain't got nothing to teach you, kid.
1: No, it's not that she necessarily turned me down. I went for a specific. I was just like, okay, like, getting ready for, you know, tour and this, like, I want to be able to, I really went to, like, have some vocal warm-up, like, exercises, mm-hmm. like, what things can I use, what tools can I use to protect my vocals,
0: yeah.
1: you know, my voice, like, I really went there in that aspect, not on, like, how can I improve my singing, but how can I protect my instrument?
0: Yeah.
1: And I did learn some things for sure, but yeah, it didn't last for too long.
0: Well, I think now that you know how to protect your voice, that's the most important part. I talked to so many people who have like, you know, it's the whole, like, when you're younger, you can do things with your body that you can't do when you're older, but if you don't start preparing for it.
1: Yep.
0: Well, yep. It sounds like you're pretty well prepared though.
1: I think so.
0: Yeah. Cutting off the head of a ghost. What should we know about that before we hear it?
1: Man, just like before you hear it, oof.
0: You're getting people into the mood already with your hesitation.
1: I know. I don't know. Just be prepared. Like, be open. Let it go. Just let it go. I guess that's it. Just let it go.
0: Love it. Let's hear it. It's Kelsey Liu, recorded live in studio on World Cafe.

0: Recorded live in studio in Philly for World Cafe, it's Kelsey Lu with Cutting Off the Head of a Ghost. The new album is available now. It's called So Help Me God. I learned something curious about you this morning, that if you weren't an artist, you would be a geologist. That is fascinating. Why geology?
1: I love rocks. I love rocks so much. I've always really been fascinated. Well, the earth, period, is everything. But yeah, one of my earliest memories is digging into the dirt, mm-hmm. and finding what's underneath and the layers of earth and soil and like the bugs and, you know, these layers of time. And there's so much can be told of the history of the earth and our environment through what's beneath all of our feet, you know? And I think there's something really poetic about that. And I just love rocks.
0: When you imagine your alternate life as a geologist, what does it look like? Where are you? What are you working on?
1: Oh, man. I'm like, I don't know. I'm like somewhere in Africa.
0: Okay.
1: And I'm in like some cave or some I'm spelunking. I don't know. I'm traveling the world.
0: You're listening to World Cafe. I'm here with Kelsey Lu talking about the new album, So Help Me God. Last song up is a performance of 852. I'm going to go out on a limb here. I think this is a reference to the 852 hertz frequency. Is that what this is?
1: Or... Wow, that's really cool. No.
0: No. Oh, wait. Is it the country code for Hong Kong?
1: Is it?
0: It is.
1: Oh, my God. No way.
0: But there evidently is this frequency, 852 hertz, that causes relaxing of the chakra.
1: Yes.
0: So that is...
1: I do know that, but that's not that's not what this is.
0: Okay, I'm going to ask.
1: I love that, though.
0: What can you tell me about the song, if not what the number signifies in said song?
1: You know, I'm going to keep it to lore.
0: Okay.
1: I'm going to keep it to lore. And I when I was performing at Blue Note, I did reveal, the origin of the title of the track.
0: Well, let's hear it. It's Kelsey Lu with 852 on World Cafe.

0: recorded live in studio, Kelsey Lu, a performance of 852. It's from the new album, So Help Me God, which is available now. Kelsey, this has been a blast. Thank you so much for being here.
1: I've had a great time. Thank you.
0: Kelsey Lu, really dig that album, So Help Me God. 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Hat tip to our producer, Miguel Perez, for his work on the session. And big thanks to our line producer, Will Loftus, for helping it all come together. We make this show from WXPN at the University of Pennsylvania in Philadelphia. 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
0: Sometimes big swings need big things, and when it comes to Stephen Wilson Jr.'s new song, he took some big swings, including who performs with him, that'd be Miranda Lambert, and what song he flips on its head to make his new track Hardwire, and that would be Pixies' Where Is My Mind. Check this out. A chance to lean into that today on World Cafe. We've also got new music from a duo, Charlie Martin and Will Taylor, originally from Texas. They are in Nashville, and they are called Howdy. And over the years, we've had a few notable indie rock breakouts. Meet the artist who's poised to do it next. This is Lorelei. Like he said from the bottom of the That's today on World Cafe.
4: Live from NPR News, I'm Giles Snyder. Newly unsealed court records show executives from OpenAI and Microsoft voicing concern about data collection practices. NPR's Bobby Allen reports the documents are part of a copyright infringement lawsuit filed by the New York Times.
5: One Microsoft executive said chatbots engaged in, quote, an astonishing theft of unprecedented proportions. An OpenAI executive wrote that ChatGPT is, quote, creating systems that substitute for the labor of the people that define the culture of society. Microsoft and OpenAI fought to keep these records private, but a judge released them as part of a lawsuit the New York Times has been pursuing for years. The key question is, did ChatGPT become a powerful tool only after it copied millions of copyrighted work without payment or permission? OpenAI and Microsoft say its systems were protected by something known as fair use under copyright law. If the Times wins, a judge could order OpenAI to destroy all of its AI models. Bobby Allen, NPR News.
4: A new report from the United Nations says the U.S. may have committed war crimes in the Iran war. The report says human rights experts commissioned by the U.N. have found reasonable grounds, citing two strikes, including one on a school. The two strikes reportedly killed at least 178 civilians, including women and children. The report also accuses Iran of committing crimes against humanity against its own people. Canadian Prime Minister Mark Carney addressed the European Parliament Thursday after the EU proposed making Canada an associate member. Here's NPR's Eleanor Beardsley.
6: Prime Minister Mark Carney touted the long history of values shared by Canada and the EU.
7: We do not pursue zero-sum deals. Our commitment to the rule of law and our unyielding defense of human dignity, individual freedom, and democracy share the same deep roots.
6: Canada and the EU have been shocked by the Trump administration's aggressive use of tariffs as well as its threats to leave NATO and take Greenland from its longtime allies. Eleanor Beardsley, NPR News, Paris.
4: An F-16 fighter jet from Texas crashed in northern Michigan Thursday, prompting an emergency evacuation of a residential area, Interlochen Public Radio's Asterisk Code reports.
8: The military aircraft crashed in a rural area, narrowly missing homes. Grand Traverse County Sheriff Michael Shea said the pilot self-ejected prior to the crash.
9: There was a report of a plane crash. Units arrived, did confirm there was one occupant. He was transported to Munson Medical Center, where he was conscious and speaking with law enforcement.
8: The pilot was later confirmed to be in stable condition. Michigan State Police ordered residents within a one-mile radius to evacuate due to a hazardous chemical spill from the plane. The cause of the crash is under investigation. For NPR News, I'm Astrid Code in Interlaken.
4: This is NPR. At a vigil in Los Angeles Thursday night, L.A. City Councilman John Lee paid tribute to Eliana Moreno, a popular television reporter who was killed alongside her pilot when their news helicopter went down Tuesday night while covering a deadly bus crash.
10: Telling the stories of Southern California from above. Known to viewers as Ellie in the Heli, she was a talented bilingual journalist. Her colleagues remembered her for her kindness, energy, and passion.
4: The prosecutor says the driver of an SUV who slammed into the bus before the helicopter crash will face murder charges. Two people were killed on the bus. An internal memo from the Fish and Wildlife Service takes new aim at the Endangered Species Act by reconsidering the word take. NPR's Ari Daniel reports.
11: Take has long referred to both the intentional and accidental injury or killing of an endangered species. The memo suggests. Levitin of the law firm Earth Justice.
12: The administration claimed that species weren't protected from indirect injury through habitat destruction. And this new memo claims that the law doesn't protect species from direct injury and death.
11: The U.S. Department of the Interior. Shooting, wounding, killing, trapping, capturing, or collecting protected wildlife. Environmental groups say they will sue. Ari Daniel, NPR News.
4: This is NPR News.
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15: Welcome one, welcome all. I am Kaleo. You're listening to World Cafe, and I start with new music from Stephen Wilson Jr., Nashville songwriter who's had a really interesting story. I mean, he's written for Tim McGraw, Old Dominion, and Trace Atkins, and this new song has two things going for it. One, it lifts the melody and some of the lyrics of the Pixies song, Where Is My Mind? Pretty cool. And secondly, it features Miranda Lambert. So you definitely want to hear what that song sounds like. And I have 4 minutes and 47 seconds of it for you right now in World Cafe.

That is new music from Phoebe Bridgers. It is from her latest album, Lost Weekend, that just came out. Song is Lost Boys. Also heard The National with Blood Buzz Ohio. And we've got live tracks from Lyle Lovett and Nico Case. Next on World Cafe.

0: Live from the archives, it's World Cafe. Hey, I am Kaleo. This is our chance to go into the vault, which is really just a closet. And there's a door. There's no vault door. It's public radio in 2026, my friends. We need to be economical. Do you know how much a vault costs? Nonetheless, we have protected our recordings from bands and artists who have visited over the last 35 years. And every day we pull some out to play for you. Here's one from a real Texas gentleman, a member of the Texas Cowboys Hall of Fame. It's Lyle Lovett with Church.
1: Well, I went to church last Sunday so I could sing and pray. But something quite unusual happened on that day. Now, church.

Nico Case, recorded live for World Cafe. That's Hold On, Hold On. And Lyle Lovett with Church as well. Just two of several thousand interviews and performances that are available on demand. Check it out at worldcafe.org. Definitely feels like Nate Amos is getting the geese treatment. Geese, of course, just exploded in popularity last year in hype, which was the treatment that MJ Lenderman got the year before. So I guess what I'm saying is if you like geese and like MJ Lenderman, you should pay attention to Nate Amos. Here's Billy Came Back. New stuff from This Is.

Blue Moon on World Cafe. They've been previewing new music, so hopefully an album coming before the end of the year. They're going to preview some of it at the Moroccan Lounge on September 29th, so anyone in the Southern California area and you're a fan of the band, go check it out and let us know. New music from Howdy, next on World Cafe.

Welcome back to World Cafe. I am Kaleo with new music from the duo of Howdy. That's H-O-V-V-D-Y for those looking to find it. Charlie Martin and Will Taylor call Nashville home these days, but they're originally from Texas. Their new album is called Big World, and this song is Try, Try, Try.

0: Putting the wraps on this edition of World Cafe with CMAT, When a Good Man Cries, from the album Euro Country. We just wrapped up our Sense of Place Dublin coverage. If you want to check out some of the artists we discovered while we were in Ireland, you can find it at worldcafe.org. And that does it for us today. Thank you so much for listening. And thanks to our affiliates nationwide who make this show possible. We produce this program from WXPN at the University of Pennsylvania in Philadelphia. I'm Kaleo. We'll catch you on the next World Cafe.
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0: Usually fall is whale watching season for cook and lip beluga enthusiasts, and a perfect time for the whale curious to catch a peek at these giant white mammals as they hunt and eat in the waters just outside Anchorage. With only about 300 of this endangered species out there right now, a group of scientists and their citizen volunteers keep tabs on their health and movements. What do you need to know about the cook inlet beluga, and how can you help keep watch? In this episode of Outdoor Explorer, you'll join me, your host Amy Bouchot, for a conversation with beluga monitor and environmental chemist Reagan Davey as we talk all things beluga, then head out on a whale-watching excursion in Anchorage to experience a day in the field. 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

0: Welcome to Outdoor Explorer. I'm your host, Amy Bouchatz. Today, we're learning about Cook Inlet beluga whales with Reagan Davey, an environmental chemist who monitors them for Defenders of Wildlife in a partnership with the National Oceanic and Atmospheric Administration, also known as NOAA. Reagan Davey, welcome to Outdoor Explorer.
1: Thanks so much for having me.
0: So today we're talking about all things beluga and your work with them. And I'm really excited because we are sitting down inside right now to do this recording. But later in this episode, I'm going to be with you for a field trip actually monitoring belugas. So I'm stoked because I love a field trip. But I know that's just like your everyday life, you know?
1: Yeah, I haven't actually seen them this fall. Fall monitoring started on August 1st. And I haven't seen them yet, so I'm really hopeful we get a chance on Friday.
0: Okay, well, that's even more exciting. So maybe you can tell us a little bit about yourself, what you do, who you work for, how you ended up in Alaska, monitoring belugas. Just give us the rundown.
1: Yeah, absolutely. So about 10 years ago, I moved up to Fairbanks for grad school. It was one of the only environmental chemistry programs in the country, and I was super stoked to move to Alaska from Virginia. And I fell in love with the spot, met my husband, and chose to never leave. I worked on the North Slope quite a bit, like right out of school, for an environmental chemistry consulting firm based out of Anchorage. And I was really looking to get back into marine mammals. My undergraduate was focused on how contaminants affect marine species. It's kind of like a little bit different to go through trying to do marine mammal work through chemistry, but I'm more of a numbers person, so I got my degree in chemistry and I really kind of focus on contaminants. And I now have the pleasure of working as the Alaska marine mammal lead for Defenders of Wildlife, and we're in Anchorage office, but we are a national nonprofit focused on advocating for imperiled species across the country. And I focus on the marine mammals. A lot of that is our Cook Inlet beluga population, which is a critically endangered beluga whale population of about 300. Our current population estimate is about 300. And they live in downtown Anchorage. Yeah, we get to see them right in our backyard. So we're really fortunate to be able to work on this subarctic species, but then also get to view them from shore. That's pretty a unique opportunity we have in Anchorage.
0: So, okay, not to get too distracted, but what were you monitoring specifically on the North Slope? What was that like?
1: Yeah, so I was the chemist. There's a lot of contaminated sites across the North Slope, just like old military sites or fuel spills that are harder to get cleaned up. So I was a consultant for an Anchorage-based company, but we mostly consulted up on the North Slope doing contaminant remediation. So as a chemist, we were doing sampling for soil and water sampling in order to then either just monitor that the contaminants aren't moving through the groundwater, or in some projects, we were actually doing some of the remediation. And using like one example would be like microbiomes in order to then kind of like eat up some of the contaminants. And then so I would go up and see if that process was working, like aerating the soil. And we would test those grab soil samples and then analyze them in the lab in order to ensure that the contaminants were being removed from the environment.
0: Yeah, that's so interesting. You and I don't know each other, but I follow you on Instagram and have for a really long time. So when the email from Defenders of Wildlife hit my inbox asking if I wanted to talk to you about belugas, I was really stoked because I was like, oh my gosh, I know her, sort of. So, but you don't just, you monitor beluga, you've spent time on the North Slope. That's not all you do outside. So before we get to beluga, this is Outdoor Explorer, and we like to explore the outdoors. So what else do you do outside? What are your other things?
1: Yeah, no, I loved that connection that we had because I definitely followed you on social media for a while too. So when this opportunity came about, it was so fun. I do kind of a little bit of everything. I've always been a big hiker, and I kind of noticed like a gap in like where the Instagram kind of came about was like I kind of noticed a gap of people can get outside and explore, but then there's kind of a gap in between. Like, you know how to hike, but then maybe you want to get into backpacking, or you know how to like do some glacial travel, but you wanted them to get into mountaineering, there's like kind of a little bit of a gap between an entry level, and then there's this these experienced people. And sometimes I felt like I was in that in between of, I'm not like an intense mountaineer, but I want to be, or like I am not a big through hiker kind of thing. So I kind of just ran with like intro to backpacking vlogs, and it has been really fun to kind of like feel like I can bridge the gap between like that middle ground that sometimes can feel pretty isolating in the outdoor environment. But I started as a hiker, and I really love backpacking. Like the thought of carrying everything you need on your back and spending the night outside is so fun to me. So I do a lot of backpacking. And then since moving into the Chugach in South Central, I feel like I'm more peak baggy oriented than I used to be. And it's really fun to, I've learned that my little niche is backpacking and then setting up a base camp and doing a peak, you know, with a lighter day pack. And then backpacking out, that's really where I find a lot of joy. And I am a ski mountaineer. I attempted Denali last year, and we attempted Sanford Mountain in the Wrangles this last May. I'm hoping to do Orizaba in Mexico this coming December, and starting to scheme a Denali 2.0 next year. So I feel like kind of do it all. I really love backcountry skiing too. It's kind of, we're in summer now, so I'm in the hiking mode, but definitely excited to get skis back on my feet. So yeah, a little bit of everything.
0: Well, I love that because we're going to talk about monitoring beluga today, and that's an activity that's really like you're really deep in it, but if folks want to whale watch, and we'll talk about that later, maybe when we meet in the field, about like how to get into this and how to volunteer and all that good stuff. Like it can be a very like gentle on ramp to doing that. And, you know, when you're talking about your breadth of enthusiasms, what I'm hearing is like, hey, you can be into a little bit of everything, and that's cool, you know, and there's space for everybody and what they want to do out here. And I have to say, I think of you every time I don't fluff out my sleeping bag.
1: Oh my gosh, you're like, Reagan's gonna kill me.
0: Yeah, because on your Instagram feed you had like this whole room where you keep your stuff and meticulously air out your sleeping bag to keep the loft in it, and I don't do that, so anyway.
1: Oh, yeah, no, I definitely fall into that every once in a while too.
0: So funny. Okay, so let's talk about belugas. And if you're just joining us on this episode, this is Outdoor Explorer on Alaska Public Media. I'm your host, Amy Bouchatz, and I'm speaking to Reagan Davies. She is a environmental chemist who works with NOAA and Defenders of Wildlife here in Alaska to monitor the beluga population. Okay, so maybe just start by telling us a little bit about beluga. Earlier, you mentioned how many total there are. That was an astonishing number, so please repeat that. But what do beluga look like? How are they different from other whales? Like, just tell us a little bit about our friend the beluga whale.
1: Yeah, absolutely. I feel like I could talk about belugas all day long. They're this charismatic creature that live in both an Arctic and subarctic environment. They're you've probably seen like Finding Dory, where there's this white whale with like a really round head that can't echolocate, if you can relate to that film at all. They're a white whale. They can grow to be about 13 to 14 feet long. So they're actually a lot larger than I think the general, most of us think, because a lot of the time when you see them surface, you only see that back dorsal ridge. So they can seem like they're a lot smaller, but they're actually quite large. My like favorite fact about them is that when they're born, the calves are gray. They're like a very, very dark gray, and then they actually lighten with age, and they'll, as they become subadults, they're gray and then like a lighter gray. And then when they're about 15 and a full adult, they are that bright white that we're typically used to seeing. In a healthy population, it's not uncommon to have a beluga whale live to be about 70. They live a lot longer than I think people realize. They're super smart. They have adapted, especially like our Cook Inlet beluga population, they've adapted to be able to find food and each other. They're like a very familial based creature. So they do, you will commonly see them as in pods. They've adapted to be able to live in this really murky, silty, glacier-fed environment that is Cook Inlet. When you know, that's typically not a very easy place for people, for animals to live. So yeah, they echolocate in order to find their prey, which is where kind of like the human aspect of this Cook Inlet beluga population comes into play. They never leave Cook Inlet. So this is a unique population, a sub-Arctic population that never leaves Cook Inlet all year round. They actually will live under the ice at part of times in winter. And they're genetically distinct from the other four populations of belugas that we have in Alaska. So they're the only population that's kind of like directly affected by humans on a day-to-day basis, I should say. Not, you know, every population has some type of human exposure, obviously. The other populations live like in Bristol Bay and then up toward all across the coast, up towards the Arctic and the Beaufort Sea.
0: So pop quiz, how many types of beluga whale are there in the world? Like, there are four here. The Cook Inlet one is one of those four. Are there other beluga whale other places? And more specifically, which type is the one in Finding Dory?
1: I should have Googled this. I should have been right. There's five subpopulations in Alaska.
0: Oh, five. I'm sorry.
1: Yeah, that's okay. And I don't actually know the amount of subpopulations across the world. I should. There are in like St. Lawrence Island over in Canada, St. Lawrence River in Canada is a very similar population to Cook Inlet belugas, a subarctic population that lives and migrate to the St. Lawrence River every year. And they're kind of more similar to Cook Inlet belugas, where they have they live in more of an urban environment. Belugas, you see belugas in Greenland and, Arctic Canada.
0: So there are
1: but,
0: many.
1: Yeah, the direct number, I don't know.
0: Yeah, yeah, many. More than five.
1: Many.
0: Yeah, got it. Okay. And, okay. And, yes, I have seen Finding Dory. Who among us has not? And if they haven't, you
1: Perfect.
0: Should. Because it's a funny, that is a funny movie. The Cook Inlet beluga, you said, lives in Cook Inlet year round, which I did not know that. I assumed that they migrated elsewhere. Do other beluga subspecies migrate, or do they all live in their general vicinities year round?
1: Yeah, they do migrate. Yeah, they're known to swim really long distances. It's not uncommon to see different populations swim like 400 to 500 miles in their home range. The Canadian population does. Some of the Canadian populations do actually like migrate into the rivers like certain times of year because they're all following the fish. Cook Inlet specifically is a unique population where, you know, Cook Inlet itself is only about 220 miles long. So the Cook Inlet beluga population home range, just like the distance that they'll travel, is a lot smaller than other populations. And that's something that they've adapted to. And we don't believe that another population would come and inhabit Cook Inlet should this population not survive. It's such a unique environment that other populations are so genetically different and they've adapted to their environments that we don't believe another population would come in. So we really do need to protect the Cook Inlet population that we currently have. And yeah, you asked me to say the number. The current population estimate is 331 whales in Cook Inlet. That's a little bit of an increase from the last population estimate, which was in 2022, which was 279. But there's a larger distribution of statistical error. There's just, you can imagine counting a population of belugas is not like a very easy task. And that's something that NOAA does for us typically on a biannual basis. They're like really routine about it, which is great. So there is like a little bit of a trend of fluctuation. In the 90s, there was about 1,300 whales, and there was a pretty drastic decrease in population until they were listed as endangered in 2008. And since 2008, we've seen, you know, some years of fluctuation of higher and some years of lower. So I'm not at the point where I'm at. I think that we can say that our population has stabilized or has an increase. I think we're at a statistical year where we need another population estimate in order to see what the next trend would be. But it is better than, you know, having a number that's constantly decreasing.
0: Sure.
1: So there's some optimism there.
0: What caused that that drastic decrease before they were categorized as endangered?
1: It's a unique population. So there was a subsistence hunt for, like, pretty much every Alaska population there's a subsistence hunt for. There was for Kukulcan belugas. And the Alaska Natives have been using, you know, Cook Inlet and have been stewards of the land for way longer than any of us. And they actually recognized that the population wasn't healthy and was decreasing. They were seeing fewer and fewer whales.
0: Mm.
1: So they voluntarily gave up their subsistence hunts prior to the listing in 2008. So we haven't seen a large recovery since. So originally, I think it was believe that maybe the subsistence hunt had a role. I don't believe that because we haven't seen a large increase or, a population rise since then. I think it's really a cumulative effect. It's kind of like death by a thousand cuts for the population, unfortunately. Like I mentioned earlier, like their echolocation, so their noise, any noise in their environment will deter them from finding food or their family because they need to, you know, echolocate in order to find it. So like ships or a large aircraft that are around where they're trying to feed can definitely deter them. So noise is a huge impact for this population, as well as prey reduction. You know, just like the rest of us, they really would like a king salmon to eat, and our king population is not doing well. So they're, you know, subsidizing the fat intake from other salmon species and other fish species that are just not the same calorically dense food as a Chinook salmon. So they're really opportunistic feeders. They will eat anything they can find, from octopus to squid to crabs to hooligan. They actually really rely on that hooligan run. That's the first fish run that they have in the spring, both up 20 Mile and up the Susitna. And there's also a hooligan run up the Kenai that we've learned about in recent years. In general, they just have less food to eat, which is a problem. And Cook Inlet itself is also a pretty unhealthy environment for them in terms of the water quality. We're still working to understand it. Cook Inlet as a whole is a very diverse and unique area to study. So Defenders has worked really hard to partner with other groups that are doing water quality work. We actually have our second Cook Inlet Water Quality Summit conference in October that we have started in order to really get everybody in the same room that does water quality in Cook Inlet. We found an array of contaminants, and especially like newer emerging contaminants of concern in Cook Inlet that we believe to be affecting the population. Because the population is so critically endangered, there's not really been many successful tagging, GPS tag in order to like follow them along. So a lot of what we know from this population is from stranding. There's like a pilot program that, like, if a pilot sees a stranded whale, both dead or alive, they are trained on who to contact in the stranding network. And if there is an unfortunate deceased whale, our stranding network is really on top of it to actually get samples to not let that, you know, that go to waste.
0: Sure.
1: So that we can actually learn from the population, because it's not a population that we could take live samples from. So we have found contaminants in the belugas themselves that I believe to be affecting some of the health problems we're seeing. We have a decrease. It's kind of depressing, unfortunately, but we have this population has been shown to have lower survival, calf survival rates. We've seen birth defects. We've seen stillborns from the calves. We're also seeing neurological effects in some of the stranded whales. We're seeing a decreased reproductive health. Their lifespan, a Cook Inlet beluga, is only going to live to be about 50, whereas a healthy population should be about live to be about 70. So we're seeing a lot of health effects that right. we can tie to an unhealthy environment.
0: Yeah.
1: So me being a chemist, I've kind of latched on to the water quality side of Cook Inlet, and we're really trying to understand what specific contaminants are there that are have some type of pathway to, of exposure to the whales, either through their water that they're living in or through their prey, and how can we mitigate those contaminants in the environment? Because some things I think we can have, like something like that, like a human-caused contaminant potentially, we could have success in mitigating, whereas the larger issues, like potentially like a reduction of prey or like predation by an orca, like there's smaller things we can do in that regard, I believe, than, like a human-caused contaminant, for example. So yeah, it really is death by a thousand cuts for this population.
0: Yeah. You're listening to Outdoor Explorer on Alaska Public Media. I'm your host, Amy Buschatz, and I'm talking to Reagan Davey, an environmental chemist who, among other things, partners with NOAA on a project monitoring the endangered Cook Inlet beluga whale. Let's take a quick break, and then we'll continue talking to Reagan. This is the part where we pretend to take a break.
1: Okay, perfect.
0: Okay. Welcome back to Outdoor Explorer on Alaska Public Media. I'm your host, Amy Buschatz, and we are talking about monitoring endangered Cook Inlet beluga whales with Reagan Davey, an environmental chemist who works with Defenders of Wildlife. Later in the show, we're actually going to go with Reagan to a Cook Inlet beluga monitoring site and watch for belugas, and we'll talk about how a person does watch for belugas when we go there, other than just the obvious, which is watching for them. Reagan, you mentioned earlier that beluga... cooking lit beluga male whales, the tongue twister, are charismatic. Okay. Now, you also mentioned that the whale in Finding Dory is a beluga whale. That is definitely a charismatic whale, but I don't know how like non-cartoon whales can be charismatic. So I was hoping you could tell us.
1: Yeah, absolutely. They are, we call them the canaries of the sea for a reason. They will make every type of noise you can imagine, whistling, chirping, humming. They really, really make a wide range of noises. They also have a wide array of behaviors that will actually train monitors to look for. My personal favorite is spy hopping, where you'll actually see the whole head of the whale come out, and they'll kind of like look around in their environment. And it's just so funny to watch, because like I was saying earlier, typically when you see whales, we're just seeing that dorsal ridge, like their backs, excuse me. So in order like to actually see their head, which is called a melon, which is my husband Cole's favorite fact, it's just like so unique. So they have just like these personalities as well. Like there are videos on the internet of beluga whales like retrieving cell phones or like from underwater situations or like playing with balls. Like they have such a personality that I don't know gets portrayed as well as it should.
0: Okay. Now I am of the 80s and the 90s. Okay. So I am familiar with a wonderful film, dare I say, called Free Willy. All right. And that whale like does, you know, that whale has interactive stuff going on. So are you saying that that's the same sort of thing as that?
1: Yeah, yeah. So Free Willy is an orca.
0: Right. No, I know that.
1: So yeah, a little differently, you know, just because like an orca is so much larger. But you know, an orca lives in like a deeper environment, which is kind of fun. You know, like they're able to completely like breach out of the water and stuff. Whereas a beluga, you're typically going to see in a more shallow environment. They really like to feed within like 3 miles offshore. So like they're obviously their habitats are a little bit different, but they're very charismatic. Like it's not uncommon for whales in captivity, like belugas in captivity to, demonstrate similar things of like playing around and stuff like that.
0: Fair enough. We've used now all of my cinematic whale, knowledge.
1: Oh, yeah, fair. There needs to be more.
0: We're used to it. Okay, so we're going to join you in the field to monitor belugas. But I wanted to ask you a couple more questions about how, like, what you do in the field before we head out there. When you are making observations in the field on belugas, like, what exactly are you doing? And then what do you do with that data?
1: Yeah, it's a great question. So partnering with NOAA, so this is a NOAA-led project, which is awesome because then the data can be used in a wide variety of ways. We, Defenders, co-host the Ship Creek site of the Beluga Monitoring Program, which is right in downtown Anchorage, right at the small boat launch at Ship Creek. And we train citizen scientists, so anyone that wants to come out and volunteer for a two-hour session. We monitor, depending on the site, it's a little bit different on like where in the tide cycle we're monitoring. At Ship Creek, there's water all times during low and high tide. So we actually have two different sessions a day, both low and high tide. And we go out and we're looking for whales, obviously, but we will survey the site, and specifically at Ship Creek, there's quite a bit of boat traffic. We know that we have the Port of Alaska is right next to Ship Creek. There is also the Port of Mackenzie across the inlet that we monitor at. Like, we monitor boats around. So we count boats. We make note of what they're doing just in case we were to see whales. We want to document where the boats were. For me personally, over a two-hour session, I can't always remember where the boats were. So I like to just note where they are. We also count planes. So we were saying that noise is a large concern for these whales. We've got a wide array of airports around Ship Creek. We have J-Bear with military base. We've got Anchorage International is right there. We also have Merrill Field. So we see a lot of planes. Like, it's not uncommon on a sunny day to see like 70, 80 planes in a two-hour session. So sometimes it can get a little overwhelming if there's whales. It's like, especially whales that aren't just traveling, that they're like milling around or feeding or like doing a fun behavior. We document all that while also counting how many planes and boats are there during the whale whale viewing interaction that we're seeing.
0: Sure.
1: So it can get a little overwhelming, especially at Ship Creek, just because there is more human activity there. But that's what we're looking for. And then, yeah, there are sites across Cook Inlet. The next one closest to Anchorage would be mile marker 95.3, which is right around Bird Point. And that's one of my favorite ones to monitor at because, I mean, the scenery of Turning an Arm is just pretty to die for. And you end up getting just like some cool, like some different behaviors from the whales than you would at Ship Creek. So it's really fun to be able to monitor at multiple different sites. We also monitor at 20 Mile, which has historically been a really useful area for the whales. They'll actually, it's not uncommon to have whales travel up the river, which is pretty cool. I've never seen them in the river, but I've heard interactions where, yeah, you feel so close to the whales because they're in like a river setting. So that seems really cool. And then we monitor the Anchorage Wildlife Conservation Center. Sorry, Anchorage. The Alaska Wildlife Conservation Center is our next site. They have a really cool, like, gazebo type thing that you can monitor from. And they have a new marine ocean education center, which actually has a beluga whale skeleton in it. Definitely recommend going there. Super cool. And, yeah, monitoring from the point out there is so cool. And then, yeah, we also monitor on the Kenai and the Kasilof River.
0: Wow.
1: The Kenai is super, especially in recent years, the Kenai has had an insane amount of beluga activity. So we have some very active monitors down there that we're very happy to have. So each of those sites has a different co-lead sponsor, co-partner with NOAA. So yeah, Defenders is the Ship Creek site, and then there's, you can go on the Alaska Beluga Monitoring Program's website and learn about all the other partners, which, yeah, it really is a partner-led program. Like, we wouldn't be as successful as we are without each and every one of our partners. Super thankful for that. And it's been going on since, I believe, 2018 was the start of you know, what now is the Alaska Beluga Monitoring Partnership. So super cool about that. Like, we really love where this program has gone. Michelle Trefarfi is the coordinator with NOAA, and she really runs the program and makes it what it is.
0: Nice.
1: So we monitor from March 1st or when the ice is gone, or like to a point where we can still monitor with the ice. If it's completely iced up, we obviously won't monitor. But around March 1st is when we start looking at the ice conditions. Through the end of May, And then June and July, we take a break. And then August 1 through the end of November, we actually will monitor whales again. So we really do rely on our volunteers. You know, that's a long, long monitoring season, and it's been going on for multiple years. So you can come out as a monitor. Basically, what you would do is, if you want to volunteer, is we can, like, link the website or something.
0: Yeah, here, absolutely. Maybe, we'll include it in the show notes. Okay. Absolutely.
1: Okay, perfect. Yeah, and there's, like, an hour and a half training that you take online. It's recorded. And then there's like a couple to-dos in that recording that'll basically tell you to email Michelle and she'll get you set up with, then you sign up for a session with a lead. So I'm our lead, one of the leads for Ship Creek. So the leads will go and they'll sign up, and then basically the new monitors will look and sign up when a lead observer signed up. And you're basically going to be going out with a lead observer until you see a whale in a session. You're not technically allowed to train or to monitor alone until you've been trained on what to do when there is a whale, in order so we can ensure that the data is as accurate as possible, kind of thing.
0: Sure.
1: And it's super fun. I have, like, the fact that, yeah, a large part of my job is going out and meeting South Central residents who care about the whales and want to devote their time to monitor for them. It's so special. Like, I have met an incredible amount of people and super special people who devote a lot of time to this population of whales, which is so rewarding to be a part of. And then, yeah, once you see a whale with the lead observer, you're then trained to do it alone, which I think can be really rewarding for people to, you know, have their own schedule and sign up when it works for them. And they feel like they're a part of, helping this population, which they really are a lot. This data gets used in Section 7 consultations for any industry projects that might be occurring. You know, there are certain restrictions to, like, the timing of when human activity is allowed to happen because these whales are present.
0: For example, data has been used by the Port of Anchorage as they're doing their new, they're doing all that construction out there. They have to monitor those whales, and that's a Section 7 requirement. Section 7 refers to a federal law. That's a question mark.
1: Yeah. I'm going to get, like, the saying wrong for sure. But, yeah, it's like a NOAA is required to...
0: Got it. Yeah, under the Environmental Protection Act. Yeah. Okay.
1: Exactly.
0: Yeah. So the Port of Anchorage has to follow that. And I've got some questions about that, but we'll talk about those in the field.
1: Okay.
0: Final thing before we head out, I would love to know what happened. Okay. So it's referred to in the Section 7, requirements for construction and for noise. What do you do with the data once folks have, or you have collected it? What happens to that?
1: Yeah. Pretty much any project that, like, if someone has, like, a question about presence-absence data for the whales, this data is all fed into the NOAA program. So, most of it is Section 7, but there has been, the data has been used in a new publication that's being currently worked on kind of, like, what the whales are doing. A large part for, like, defenders is, like, how do we advocate for protecting a species without knowing where they are? And their usage of the inlet is changing. For example, they used to use 20 Mile River a lot. So if we were going to advocate for, like, boater usage, or, like, construction to be happening on the bridges, like, we'd want to know how the whales are utilizing 20 Mile River. And that's changed. Like, they aren't using that river nearly as much as they used to. Mm-hmm. Now they're using Upper Cook Inlet a lot more, like, up by, like, Kinnick Arm. So we really want to know where the whales are in order to prevent, like, at what time of year, because that's kind of, like, the first line of defense, almost, of how do we advocate to protect them and give them all the tools. It's, like, kind of hard to know how to do that without knowing where they are. So this presence absence by the shore-based monitoring is so critical and is, like, a first line of defense for advocacy for this population.
0: Wonderful. You're listening to Outdoor Explorer on Alaska Public Media. I'm your host, Amy Bouchatz, and I'm talking to Reagan Davey. We're talking about beluga whales and the whale monitoring program. And we're actually going to now go out on a field trip with Reagan and monitor some beluga whales. So when you hear from me again here just in a moment, we will be on location at Ship Creek, right, Reagan? That's where we're going?
1: Exactly.
0: Okay. On location at Ship Creek, looking for some beluga, counting some airplanes and some boat traffic. I'm excited, and we'll see you there.
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0: 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This is your host, Amy Bouchatz. And I just pulled up to the Ship Creek small boat launch in Anchorage, where I'm going to get out and meet Reagan Davey. And we're going to monitor some belugas today. It's a little field trip that we're having. It is a little breezy down here, sort of a rainy August, late August day. And there's some construction nearby. So we're going to see if we can spot any belugas. And let's go meet Reagan. So what is, so we're at Ship Creek,
1: yeah.
0: Small boat launch.
1: Yes.
0: What is this? There's a hut here where there's, looks like there's some people monitoring something. So what's going on up there?
1: Yeah, that's a great question. So because the Port of Alaska is doing work, which is here to our right, they have protected species observers. We call them PSOs. And they're looking for any marine life. For this area, typically that means a beluga whale. And so whenever the Port of Alaska is doing work, they'll be having these protected species observers. So if there's a whale within a certain proximity, they'll stop work. So they're actually out. They do like 12-hour shifts, and they're always monitoring when the port is working. And that's a NOAA-mandated program.
0: So I actually attended a Port of Alaska briefing recently on the construction, and they were talking about the belugas. And because I knew I was coming out here with you, I was paid special attention. One of the things they talked about in that presentation was how they do a, like, wrap around the pilings as they're punching it in. Do you know anything about that?
1: I do. I know a little bit. Actually, the person who worked at, like, on my position for Defenders pre-me, helped implement that with the port. It's called a bubble curtain. And yeah, when they're pile driving, it's like one way to mitigate noise in order so that they could still be doing the work when the whales are around.
0: So I found this super fascinating. So if my understanding is correct, it wraps around the pilings, it's filled with air, and it essentially absorbs the sound of the pounding and the vibration that's needed to put these super enormous pilings into the ground to install the port's newest docks, right?
1: Yeah, absolutely. Yeah, that's exactly it.
0: Okay. So when they spot belugas, which we're going to look for today here in a little bit, they cease work. Do you know for how long they stop work?
1: I am pretty sure it just depends on how close the whales are. So yeah, they'll stop and then they'll observe that whale, and then until the whale gets a certain distance away, then they won't work until then.
0: Yeah. Yeah. So, and that's because this is an endangered species, like we were talking about before, that it's there's only 300 odd of these bad boys and ladies. And and that they have a obligation with NOAA and the Environmental Protection Act to protect these and to mitigate the sound, which we were also talking about before, that you're monitoring planes, you're monitoring boats, and of course we have the Port of Alaska here doing construction.
1: Yeah, yeah, perfect. Your research is spot on.
0: Wow.
1: I'm impressed.
0: Well, like I said, I was listening during the presentation, taking some notes. Yeah.
1: Heck yeah, I love it.
0: So can you describe where we are at, like what Ship Creek looks like, and if folks come down here, what they're going to see if they come down?
1: Yeah, absolutely. Ship Creek is the spot in Anchorage to be able to get on the water and actually see, like potentially see whales, which we're really lucky to have that right in town. So basically what we're looking at is there's the small boat launch right to our left. We were able to like walk out, like where you park your car and then you walk, I don't know, a couple hundred feet, and you're able to like be on the water. And there is a small boat launch to our left. You'll see some small tugs pretty much always docked right next to the small boat launch. And then to our right, we have the Port of Alaska, where we have the Ship Creek mouth, the mouth of the river in between us and the Port of Alaska. And you'll see, you know, a wide array of barges or sometimes cruise ships, kind of like larger vessels to our right. And then straight out, we actually have the Port of McKenzie, which is more like a construction project-based port. So if there's, like, say, the West is sitting a road, maybe, like types of projects like that are going to be happening across the waterway, sometimes it's easier to have the construction equipment go into the Port of McKenzie versus coming to the Port of Alaska and then having to truck it all the way around.
0: Yeah. And it's funny because I think Mattsu residents don't realize how close Port McKenzie is to Anchorage. I mean, we are standing here looking directly at it. I can see their pile of salt. I think that's what that is,
1: I
0: right?
1: Think so.
0: Yeah. So, like, they are really, really, really close. And it's so much closer than you understand it is, which also means, by the way, that Port McKenzie is so much farther from anything else in Mattsu than people really can conceive unless they drive out there. And the Port McKenzie does some tour days every now and then if people want to get out there. It's pretty cool.
1: Yeah, I've always wanted to go. I've never been able to see it, but I want to.
0: Yeah, well, I will let you know the next time they have something.
2: Yeah, great.
0: We'll start with that. Yeah, so we got trains. I'm looking at an eagle. We got seagulls. It's a beautiful day out here. The only thing I haven't seen so far is belugas. Okay, so tell me, if I'm going to see a beluga out here, what am I looking for, and how do I know it's not just a rock?
1: So freaking awesome. I love that question. Yeah, so Ship Creek's a little unique from our other monitoring sites because there's water here at all times. So we have a wide array of how we could see the whales utilizing the area, which is what I like about Ship Creek, is they kind of keep you on your toes. And so a lot of the time, the whales are utilizing this area in order to get to Upper Kinnick Arm. So we'll see them traveling quite a bit, which is a lot of time will just look like a dorsal ridge kind of coming up. And unless you're really looking or you have a camera to kind of capture a still, you probably won't see the head of the whale all that often. You'll mostly see them kind of their backs. And sometimes that's white. Which in this type of setting, because it's kind of a gloomier day, we don't have a lot of glare. We have, it'll be easier to see that white dorsal ridge.
0: Yeah, and it's not, I mean, it's breezy where we're standing, but it's not like we're looking at white caps.
1: Yeah.
0: Which I feel like when I'm trying to look for belugas on the arm, and I'm just cruising, I'm like, is this a rock? Is this a white cap? Is this a whale? I don't know.
1: Yeah, absolutely. I know. The freaking driving like to Bird Point and it's like white caps, I'm constantly like, I can't drive. I need someone else to drive me because I'm like, is that a whale? Is it not? And then what's kind of more tricky about Cook Inlet is it's glacial fed tidal water. So it's very dark and murky. And we were talking about it inside that the whales will be gray until they're a full grown adult. So in this setting right now, that gray subadult would be more challenging to see. And then, like, when it starts to get icy, like, later in the season or, like, early season in March, there is a lot of the time where we're like, is that ice? Is that a subadult? You kind of then kind of watch for their movements to be able to tell the difference.
0: How many days a year are you? You told us earlier about all the different places you could be monitoring, but I don't think we talked about how many times a year you're out here, like physically in person monitoring for beluga.
1: Yeah, that's a great point. So yeah, AKBNP monitors from when it's physically available to monitor starting in March. So we start looking at the ice coverage March 1 and would then monitor all the way through the end of May. But the start fluctuates depending on the ice, right? This year we actually started really late because we had ice really late into the season. It was like our latest start to the season because until there's, like, some open water, obviously, we're not going to start monitoring for the whales. So, yeah, typically we start watching around March 1, and then we'll go all the way to the end of May. We take a break June and July, and then August 1, we start monitoring again all the way until the end of November.
0: But you personally, how much are you personally out here? Like, Reagan, baby, whale monitor, on the scene.
1: I feel very fortunate that this is a large part of my job, especially during monitoring season. As the Marine lead for Defenders of Wildlife in the Alaska office, a huge priority for us are these whales, and we're a partner for the monitoring program. So with that, we want to be available to be out here to train new monitors in order for them, then we can send them off and be able to sign up on their own and have their own schedule of when they want to come monitor. So I commit to 2 days a week minimum to coming out here. I personally try and do more. That fluctuates with, like, meeting schedules and stuff. And that's here at Ship Creek. I am a lead observer for the other sites as well. So I really enjoy going out to the arm. So every couple weeks, I do try and make that trek to also add that on my schedule, too.
0: Yeah. Okay, so we talked before about you're counting planes, you're counting ships, and ideally you're counting beluga. But how often are you counting beluga? Like, how, like, what is the, like, statistical likelihood, like, reasonable likelihood, whatever you want to say to, like, characterize that, of actually spotting a beluga, I don't know, today?
1: Oh, man, honestly, I was kind of thinking yesterday when I came out here, like, similar conditions, I was like, oh, we're for sure going to see a whale. And I realized that I shouldn't feel that way. Sometimes I fall into the category of, like, seeing other people having positive whale sightings during their sessions, and I'm like, oh, great, we're going to see them. That's not the case, unfortunately. We actually didn't see a whale yesterday. So we monitor during presence and absence. We're collecting presence and absence data for a certain part of the tide cycle, which sometimes we see them and sometimes we don't. Actually, in the spring, I came out, you know, I probably monitored on average 3 times a week during our whole spring session. I saw whales once in that session, which was kind of unique. Typically, we have more spring sightings than that, but it was a weird spring. August, middle of August through about, like, middle of October is, like, prime beluga season, like, sightings. So, like, during that time, I would say it's a higher likelihood of seeing them than, like, later in the season or in spring. But I always do tell our monitors that no data, no presence data is data, and it can get pretty tough to, like, be motivated to go and monitor when it's really bad weather or you haven't seen whales, you've been skunked for a while. But if we know that they're not here, then they've got to be somewhere else, and that data is utilized. So we do still encourage, you know, us to find a way to, like, keep momentum to go out. If it's, sometimes I get myself a coffee or I go during with a friend, so I have a little bit more momentum to go out when I've been skunked for a while.
0: Okay, so the other thing is I see, like, a lot or hear about a lot of people, like, just members of the public going to watch for a beluga on the arm, but I don't know that I've ever heard about somebody coming here at Ship Creek. So why is this, is it a secret? Am I just wrongling the wrong people? Like, why don't people know about this as a top spot? I mean, the arm is a little prettier, I'm not going to lie, but, like, why is no one coming out here to Ship Creek for this?
1: I think that's a great question. Yeah, I do feel like the Ship Creek small boat launch is kind of Anchorage, one of Anchorage's best kept secrets. You know, the coastal trail doesn't actually extend. There is the extension going in right now. We can hear some of that happening. So I think that's going to change a little bit. Like, the bike path will then come out closer to the area to where you can see that you can get out on the water in Ship Creek, like at Ship Creek. I think the arm is, yeah, more enticing for people who are willing to drive outside of Anchorage because it's pretty, like, people make a day of it kind of thing. I think it's changing, though. I do think we've seen tour groups will come out here and we'll be monitoring, and they're, you know, they'll come and they'll ask what we're monitoring for. We do have signs out here that explain that it's critical habitat for our endangered population. I think it's becoming a little bit more well known, but yeah, I pretty much every time we have a new monitor, we end up having to explain how to get out here. Because, I mean, you saw, like, we're driving through construction. You're passing the railroad. You feel like you're about to get onto, like, private property of the port. So it's not, like...
0: I did feel that way.
1: Yeah, 100%. So it's not the easiest to come out here. But, yeah, I do think that's changing, which I think is good. I mean, there's not that many places. I mean, other than, like, the coastal trail where, like, you sometimes have to walk a ways to get to see the whales, you know? And, like, you don't actually know if they're going to be there or not. It's kind of cool to be able to, like, drive right up and see the water, like, right in our backyard. Like, that is unique, especially for people who don't have the flexibility to drive all the way out to Girdwood.
0: Yeah. I mean, I will confess that I did not know they travel up the Kinnick Arm up towards Mattsu. I didn't know that.
1: Yeah.
0: I was like, what?
1: I know. Yeah, it's freaking crazy. She had Goose Bay, which is across the bay, and Eagle Bay, which was, like, right around the port by Point Cairn. Which, like, you could see that from, like, Birchwood, like, Eagle River area. That is very...

0: rivers and find where the fish are hanging out and be able to find their food. It's pretty cool. And yeah, we got word yesterday that a pilot actually saw them in Upper Knick Arm. So at some point they were going to come back out here, but it wasn't during our session, so we missed them, unfortunately.
1: Fair enough. All right, let's look for some belugas.
0: Love it. Yeah, we also monitor, like, as part of, like, our environmental monitoring, we monitor Beaufort Sea State, which is, like, what the water is doing, basically, with, like, the wind and, like, what's our likelihood of seeing whales if they were to be here, like, our sightings conditions. So, and we do that as a two-hour average over the whole session. So, like, it's not uncommon, especially at Schiff Creek, to get here, and it's, like, super nice and, like, calm. And so our Beaufort Sea State was, like, 0 or 1, and then... At the end of the session, it have, like, white caps. So then our Beaufort Sea State would be, like, a 3 or a 4. So then we averaged them out. So, like, when we first got here, it was super calm. And, like, there is a little bit of wind picking up. And, I mean, I wouldn't call this more than a 1 for a Beaufort Sea State. But we could see that it gets really windy and is miserable in 2 hours. You never really know at Schiff Creek.
1: So I did not just see a whale, but I did see an adorable seal.
0: Oh, yeah! There he is! Hey, nice! That's a good sign. I love when we see seals at... monitoring site.
1: Okay, so why is it a good sign?
0: So it just means that there's fish here. Like, the seal is here because they're eating. So, you know, and then this is a feeding area for cooking the beluga. So if there's seals here, we know there's food, which means that it's, well, I personally think it's a sign that we're going to see whales. However, unfortunately, yesterday we didn't see whales. But we had 2 yesterday, and we do document any other marine mammal that we see in our data. So we'll now have Malia write down that we see a seal. And sometimes we see fin whales, we see humpbacks. Last year I saw a gray whale here. There's also been orcas that'll actually breach, like, in sight of Schiff Creek. So they're not common, but, you know, about once or twice a year, we do have these larger whales entering this area, and we'll also document that as well. And then they'll also be, those larger whales are then monitored by, like, the training network and NOAA to ensure that they then, you know, get out of the inlet safely.
1: Yeah. And again, and I'm still astonished that we don't hear more about people whale watching at Schiff Creek, given all the things you just said.
0: I know. I hope that this podcast will change that.
1: You're going to have a brush of folks
0: I'm
1: out here.
0: I'm going to document the increase in people.
1: Yeah, put that in your data. Yeah. Yeah. Yeah. And you're already writing stuff down. Might as well write that down. But, you know, I'm
0: you could be an observer. All that free time.
1: That's right. That's right. Well, I mean, you were talking and I was looking in that direction. And that's pretty much what happened. So.
0: Every once in a while, well, pretty much every time, actually, I'm on the arm and I'm doing one of the hikes. I then look at the whales and I look at the water and I always make a joke. I'm like, well, this could be work right now because we're looking for whales. But I really do think that there's, like, a solid correlation between, like, outdoor adventuring and citizen science in multitudes of way. But one of that is definitely letting us know when you see whales on your turning an arm hike.
1: Okay, so let's say someone really wants to do that. How do they do that? How do they let you know that they're citizen sciencing during their adventures, exploring the outdoors, as it were?
0: Yeah. So if you're opportunistically seeing a whale anywhere, if it's a beluga, we want to know about it. So you can go on Cook Inlet Photo ID's website, and there's an opportunistic sighting portal that you would submit approximate coordinates, approximate how many whales you've seen, and what they're doing, if you can tell. And then we want those photos. So ideally, you know, they're photos that we could zoom in and utilize that for, like, a photo ID project. But we also just want iPhone photos as well, and you have the opportunity to submit those through the portal. And yeah, it's like cookinletphotoid.com, and we can link the website. But yeah, I always just, like, tell people to bookmark the opportunistic sightings site on their phone, and it's pretty quick to just submit it really quick.
1: All right, very cool. Well, I think that's it for me for beluga watching. I have not seen a beluga, but I believe that the monitors here, Reagan, that you will see, Malia, that you will see a beluga today. More planes, but no belugas. I believe in you. So thank you so much for having me out here and Outdoor Explorer and Alaska Hope Media to look for whales today. Appreciate it.
0: Thank you so much for coming. We really appreciate it and the opportunity to share what we're doing.
1: That's it for

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And from all your hosts at Outdoor Explorer, we'll see you outdoors.

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1: School is back in session for Alaska students across the state. District leaders are grappling with spiking energy expenses that could climb higher and funding levels that have not kept pace with costs in recent years. Alaska lawmakers approved a one-time $144 million boost for school operating expenses. How far will the funds go and what else is needed to support education for the future? District leaders, join us on the next Talk of Alaska.
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up a crop of dental floss, raising it up, waxing it down, in a little white box that I can sell uptown.

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But I leave the sweet stuff to somebody else. But then, on the other hand, I would keep the wax and melt it down, pluck some floss and swish it around. I'd have me a crop, and it'd be on top. That's why I'm moving to Montana.

gonna find me a horse just about this big and ride him all along the borderline with a pair of heavy-duty zircon encrusted tweezers in my hand. Every other wrangler would say I was mighty grand.

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1: Hello, welcome to the newsroom. I'm Ankur Desai. A car filled with explosives crashes into a mosque in Pakistan. The explosion kills at least 16, including several police. South Korea's president stands up to intense pressure from Donald Trump to deploy troops to his war in Iran. And chaos in Spain's North African territory of Ceuta. Police move hundreds of migrants away from beaches to a new camp. South Africa's president appoints a task force to investigate a surge in violence against women after the death of 9 women in just 2 months in Johannesburg.
2: I'm hoping for a change in our country. There's been a lot of failures from the authorities. Ladies can't even walk around. They say that we are not safe. Kidnappers take them during the day.
1: Russians head to the polls in parliamentary elections, which feature no effective opposition to the Kremlin and its war on Ukraine. And after yet another flop, UK politicians will examine how British songs and artists are selected for the Eurovision Song Contest. It follows this update.
3: BBC News with Moira Alderson. An explosion at a mosque in Kohat in northwestern Pakistan has killed at least 16 people and wounded more than 30. Several officers are among the dead. Caroline Davis reports from Islamabad.
4: According to the senior police official, the blast was caused by a vehicle loaded with explosives that rammed into a mosque during Friday prayers. A police official told the BBC that six attacks

0: years and three presidents later, the San Jose remains 600 meters below the surface on the seabed. Last year, despite the ongoing dispute, the first objects were recovered, including a cannon, three coins, and a porcelain cup. They are now in a conservation laboratory run by the Colombian government.
1: Supposed to be the galleon that had the most amount of richness that any galleon has had in the history of the world. So we have said, and I have said, this in fact belongs to humanity and we should recover it. The plan was to build a museum in Cartagena for the people of the world to go and see.
0: How do you feel about it being discovered during your presidency?
1: Now I brag about it. Now I say, well, we discovered the San Jose, but it was, in a way, pure luck. In the sense of Roger Dooley appearing and my meeting with him in New York and getting the right people. When I look back and people tell me, well, your legacy, and I said, well, the peace in Colombia, the Nobel Peace Prize, we brought down poverty. But I always say that we discovered the San Jose. I now mention it as an achievement. I do want and I dream of seeing the San Jose recovered. And then I can look back and say that was discovered during my government, and that would give me a lot of satisfaction. It would be a good thing for my ego.
0: Juan Manuel Santos was president of Colombia between 2010 and 2018. He was speaking to me, Rachel Naylor, The Witness History.
2: If you've ever learned something new,
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4: 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And, well, Courtney thought the marriage was a terrible idea. 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
5: I would have liked to have heard how wonderful I was instead of how terrible I was at my wedding.
4: 30 years later, Courtney and her mom finally try to talk it out this week.

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1: Welcome to NewsHour. It's live from the BBC World Service in London. I'm Tim Franks. Fear and fury sweep South Africa as more women are murdered. South Africa's Minister for Women has this message.
2: To the men of South Africa, I speak directly and unequivocally to you. Please stop it. Stop murdering women.
1: But is the government doing enough? I'll ask the minister. Also, Russia's election begins, the results not in doubt, so what can we learn? A deadly mosque attack hits Friday prayers in Pakistan. The drone upgraded with whiskers.
3: We have a very long wire, and at the base of the wire, we have three barometers that measure pressure in three dimensions, and this is very much like whiskers.
1: And?
4: It's a very, very sloppy idea of what constitutes modernization.
1: The new dress code for Britain's House of Lords gets mixed reviews after the news.
5: BBC News with Moira Alderson. An explosion at a mosque in northwestern Pakistan has killed at least 17 people, including five police officers, and wounded more than 70 others. Police in the Kohat district of Khyber Pakhtunkhwa said a vehicle loaded with explosives rammed the building as worshippers gathered for Friday prayers. The authorities said this was followed by gunfire. Our correspondent Caroline Davis is in Islamabad.
6: At this stage, we're still waiting to have confirmation if any group has claimed this particular attack. So there is still further information waiting to come in from the officials. The Kohat district is not particularly known for having these sorts of militant attacks, but neighbouring districts are, and often in Khyber Pakhtunkhwa, we do often hear reports about these sorts of incidents of security officials often being killed. We get reports from the authorities here in Pakistan saying that militants have been killed quite often near to the border with Afghanistan.
5: The authorities in Niger State in central Nigeria have imposed a 24-hour curfew in the capital, Minna, the scene of violent protests over the deaths of at least 30.

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0: Roger says the song began with extraterrestrial inspiration.
1: Well, it's really from the point of view of an alien in a spacecraft passing by the Earth and thinking what a beautiful sphere, a green and blue sphere. And it's basically, we live in a beautiful world. But we seem to be going through a terrible time at the moment, all the hatred and violence and a lot of troubles in the world today.
2: And that was the Queen drummer, Roger Taylor, speaking to the BBC's James Alexander. That's it from this edition of News Hour. From me, Tim Franks, and the rest of the team in London, including my excellent editor today, Laurent Zavriev, with whom this will be my final shift, and I am extremely grateful for all her terrific work over the years from all of us. Thanks for joining us.
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1: Good morning. This week, President Trump heard a word he does not like or hear very often, no, from the Supreme Court on mail-in ballots to the Federal Reserve on interest rate. What do his diehard supporters think about this? It's Morning Edition from NPR News. Minister is warning about a Russian plan to send drones or missiles into NATO countries and then claim it was an accident. I'm Michelle Martin.
2: Jaime Martinez, he says the goal is to test NATO's commitment to collective defense. Also, Republicans are set to outspend Democrats almost everywhere this fall. They're pouring millions into districts they won easily 2 years ago. And what kinds of AI regulation is Congress thinking about? It's Friday, September 18th. On this day in 1851, the New York Times published its first edition. News is next.
3: Live from NPR News in Washington, I'm Korva Coleman. Stocks opened mixed this morning as legendary investor Warren Buffett steps aside from his role as chairman of Berkshire Hathaway. NPR's Scott Horsley reports the Dow Jones Industrial Average slipped about 180 points in early trading.
4: In a letter to shareholders, Warren Buffett writes, "Father Time always wins. He has, however, been generous with me." The 96-year-old is handing over the chairman's job to his son, Howard. Buffett had already stepped down as CEO late last year. In more than six decades at the helm of Berkshire Hathaway, Buffett built a conglomerate into a trillion-dollar company with businesses ranging from chocolates to car insurance. U.S. manufacturing output declined last month. Utility output was up, however, as sizzling summer temperatures boosted demand for air conditioning. And diesel prices jumped by a nickel a gallon overnight to a new record high of $6.44. Scott Horsley, NPR News, Washington.
3: Artificial intelligence leaders are divided over how to safely manage the rapidly advancing technology. Some warn stronger safeguards are needed, while others say each company should set its own pace. NPR's Windsor Johnston has more.
5: Anthropic's proposal, backed by several industry leaders, calls for slowing but not halting the development of increasingly powerful AI systems. It would place outside evaluators, such as Meter, inside leading AI labs. Professor Gary Marcus, an AI researcher at NYU, questions whether that oversight would be truly independent.
6: One of the things they said is they should use outside organizations like Meter, which actually has pretty close ties to some of these companies. You have to ask,

0: country star Orville Peck talks about his new album, his near-fatal overdose, and yes, the mysterious mask he wears on stage. Next time, Here and Now.
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2: Good morning, May Martinez. Ichiro Suzuki was a Hall of Fame outfielder, MVP, and Rookie of the Year. Toward the end of his career, he pitched in one inning, and apparently, he still likes getting on the mound. That's because every year, Ichiro pitches in an exhibition game against Japan's all-star high school girls team. The 52-year-old says his goal is to promote women's baseball and inspire younger players, and probably to show that he's still got it, because this year, he threw a complete game shutout with 17 strikeouts. It's Morning Edition.
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4: You're listening to Statewide News from Alaska Public Media. I'm Ava White. Forget dating apps. In Anchorage, some singles are trying out a new approach. They're getting together to pull invasive plants out of the ground. Alaska Public Media's Hannah Floor went to the singles event and has more.
5: On the edge of a park in the middle of Anchorage, Emily Becker is showing off an enormous steel weed wrench.
6: So we call these the jaws of persuasion.
5: She's teaching people how to pull up invasive bird cherry and choke cherry trees, roots and all. Becker is with the Anchorage Soil and Water District, a group that holds regular invasive species plant pulls.
6: So if you don't know what bird cherry is, you will soon know, and then you will see it everywhere and you will not be able to unsee it.
5: But this isn't just an invasive species plant pull. The event is also a singles mixer. Organizers say they're hoping to give people the opportunity to meet in real life. Because, as the event invite says, dating apps suck. And that's not just the vibe in Anchorage. Catherine Caduto researches online dating. She says data shows that nationwide, fewer people are paying for dating app subscriptions. And people are spending less time on them.
7: I think some people feel like using dating apps is a humiliation ritual where you're putting yourself out there over and over.
5: She says all over the country, there's also a trend toward in-person singles events like this one, although not always quite so creative. Aurora Roth organized the Anchorage event. It's not something she's done before, but she says it makes sense.
8: We all love our trails. We love this community. This is such a fun way to like spend an hour. And also, dating apps are terrible, so why not combine both of them?
5: Ross says the focus on invasive species works as a sort of filter, too, helping to bring like-minded people together. But she told participants this is not a matchmaking service. They would have to do the work of making connections.
8: If you really enjoyed a conversation with somebody, you may have to ask them for their contact information. I will not be doing that for any of you.
5: Nearly 40 people make their way down the hill into the brush of Dikishla Park. They're carrying clippers and garbage bags and gardening gloves. They're wearing sensible shoes, sneakers, hiking boots, and extra tufts. They pair off, two or three to a group, struggling with the weed pullers. Bridger Reed Lewis says he's glad to be doing service work. He hopes the event attracts other community-minded people. That's what he's looking for.
9: Someone who's nerdy, someone who's an activist. I'm wearing a Free Palestine shirt myself. And someone that really cares.
5: Genevieve Mina is here too. You might know her from her day job as a Democratic state lawmaker. She says she's been meaning to come to the invasive species polls that Soil and Water hosts in her neighborhood. This is different, though. It's the first time she's participated in a singles event. It takes a lot to put yourself out there. At first she wasn't sure, but then some other single friends agreed to come with her.
10: And I pumped myself up, I listened to some music, and I made it over. But it took a lot of effort.
5: She says it was Carly Rae Jepsen she was listening to.
11: That one did the trick because you're here.
10: Oh, it's good. It's good. It's got the saxophone. Yeah.
5: In a call the next morning, Mina says she didn't make any romantic connections, but Now that she knows how to use the jaws of persuasion, she's excited to go to more invasive species pools in the neighborhood. And if one happens to be for singles, she's up for that too. In Anchorage, I'm Hannah Floor.
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1: Gillian Ambrose is energy correspondent at The Guardian. Gillian, thank you.
0: Thank you very much.
1: Our executive producer is Nancy Fargali. Our digital team includes Antoinette Brock, Emily McCune, and Dylan Mietinen. Our engineers are Brian Allison, Sam Keenan, and David Schreck. And in Washington, I'm Kimberly Adams with the...

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1: Good morning. A judge ruled President Trump and the Kennedy Center board cannot demolish the building without telling the court about it. As a legal fight plays out, the building is closed for now. It's Morning Edition from NPR News. And some Republican candidates keep repeating false claims about the 2020 election being stolen from them. I'm Ian Martinez.
2: And I'm Michelle Martin. That could be a turnoff in 2026 in the swing states Republicans need to win to keep control of Congress. Also, a Florida Republican has a message for Trump. Hispanic voters who helped him win now feel betrayed. And kids content creator Ms. Rachel has already dominated YouTube. Now she and her husband are out with their first album. It is Friday, September 18th. On this day in 1793, President George Washington laid the cornerstone of the U.S. Capitol. News is next.
3: Live from NPR News in Washington, I'm Corva Coleman. President Trump is scheduled to attend a dinner tonight for donors to his super PAC, MAGA, Inc. NPR's Tamara Keith reports Trump-aligned groups have dropped more than $150 million to help Republican candidates in tough races this fall.
4: According to an NPR analysis of advertising reservations tracked by Ad Impact, Trump's aligned groups and other Republican political action committees are set to significantly outspend Democrats in every competitive Senate race, except for Georgia. Republican strategist Scott Jennings says this is the cavalry coming to help in a tough political environment.
5: Now the Republicans have enough money to make an actual argument, to draw a real contrast, to have a real debate. And in some of these districts, in some of these states, it's going to make a difference.
4: But as one Democratic operative put it, big money like this can buy an umbrella, but it can't change the weather. Tamara Keith, NPR News.
3: One of the issues facing Americans is increasing gas prices. Earlier this week, President Trump told supporters that the rising cost of gas is a small price to pay for what he's doing in Iran. But the motoring club AAA says the average cost of a gallon of regular gas is now $4.47. Mark Wolf leads the National Energy Assistance Directors Association.
6: There are very few products in the marketplace right now that are essential that have gone up by more than 50% in the last 6 months. These prices are skyrocketing. The thing is, they have more room to go. We don't see any end in sight.
3: AAA says the average price for diesel climbed about a nickel overnight. It's now $6.45 a gallon. Last night, Health Secretary Robert F. Kennedy Jr. returned to the anti-vaccine organization he founded. NPR's Sydney Lupkins reports he gave a keynote address.
7: Kennedy spoke at the Children's Health Defense Conference for more than an hour. In his speech, he pointed out a rise in autism and other chronic conditions, but he was careful about not saying vaccines caused those conditions. Instead, Kennedy repeatedly said he wanted to search for answers from his position at the helm of the Department of Health and Human Services. He told the crowd that largely views vaccines as dangerous, that although they may have hoped he would change policies his first day, government is

0: Tech leaders are calling for more controls on AI, but criminals are already using it to speed up the pace of their cyber attacks. It's next time here and now.
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2: Good morning, I'm Michelle Martin. Attention, cat lovers. Researchers have identified a new species for the first time in more than a century. It's spotted like a leopard, but small, just a few pounds, like a house cat. In fact, it came to the attention of researchers because a man in Bolivia picked up what he thought was an abandoned house kitten. When he realized it was wild, he took it to a sanctuary. Bolivians have had a word for the local cat for decades, el gallo. Now that's its scientific name, too. It's Morning Edition.
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4: Congress is getting in on the backlash to flock cameras. 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I'm Megan McCarty-Carino.
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4: Lawmakers are looking to rein in local police departments' use of flock license plate reading cameras as public anger brews over the expanding surveillance network. This week, a bipartisan pair of Congress members introduced the No Flock Act, though it wouldn't fully ban them. Paresh Devay has the story. He's a senior writer at Wired.
6: The idea is that states would lose out on 10% of the surface transportation fund. So this is money that the federal government gives to states for roads, bridges, and highways if they fail to put in place limitations on the use of flock and other license plate readers. This bill specifically calls for 5 permitted uses, like finding cars that are tied to a felony crime or finding a missing person. Although there are certainly critics of flock and, you know, who feel like this kind of technology should not be used at all, because any opportunity where it's available, there will be some abuse. But at least here, the lawmakers are saying, well, let's put in some place some rules, so at least, you know, if they are violated, we can do something about that. And it's an interesting proposal because this is how we ended up with the national drinking age of 21 years old, because the federal government threatened to take the same pot of money away if states did not put in place those rules.
4: Yeah, I mean, even stopping short of banning the devices, it seems clear from the number of controversies that have come up about misuse or, you know, security shortcomings with these systems, that there are still a lot of big questions about how the footage is being used, how it's being stored, who has access to it, and under what conditions. So it seems like even if jurisdictions are going to use these, there's a lot of policymaking questions left.
6: Correct. The company probably prioritized speed to, you know, market, you know, being faster to sell these and put these devices out there, and prioritize that over security. Just this week, my colleagues revealed that there is an encryption key that is left unencrypted inside the flock cameras that allow you to access sort of recent footage. I mean, this shows if a vandal, if a criminal does sort of get their hands on one of these cameras, there is a potential to access data and video recordings. This is exactly the kind of thing people have been concerned about. And so there is more scrutiny and oversight that seems to be due.
4: And this, the bill is a bipartisan bill. This just seems like another case like AI, where the sort of, you know, partisan landscape has not fully calcified. So do you think this bill has a chance of going somewhere?
6: I mean, it's tough, even though there is this deep-seated concern about this kind of technology. I mean, there just doesn't seem to be momentum to get something done.
4: That's Paresh Devay at Wired. This conversation was part of our Tech Week in Review segment. You can find it on our website, marketplace.org/techbytes. Jesus Alvarado produced this episode. Erica Soderstrom also produces our show. Gary O'Keefe and Ming-Chen Chiguan are our engineers. Daisy Palacios is the supervising producer. Nancy Fargali is the executive producer. I'm Megan McCarty-Carino, and that's Marketplace Tech. This is APM.
7: Pass the remote control, mice. This is Sandra Tsinglo with the lowdown on science. 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From TV remotes to MRI machines, EMFs have many uses. But can EMFs turn on a gene? Junhyuk Kim and team at Tungguk University in Korea found a way. They exposed mice to EMF for 2 days to find genes sensitive to remote activation. And they found a DNA sequence that responds to EMFs. In mice with depression, they added this sequence to a gene that controls serotonin production. Exposing them to EMFs increased serotonin and reduced depressive behavior. So tune in, drop out, and turn on.

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2: This Week in This American Life. When Courtney was a teenager, her mom got remarried and asked Courtney to say a little something at the wedding. And, well, Courtney thought the marriage was a terrible idea. Her mom noticed.
3: I would have liked to have heard how wonderful I was instead of how terrible I was at my wedding.
2: 30 years later, Courtney and her mom finally try to talk it out this week.

0: Alaska Public Media, I'm Ava White. The Alaska Fire Marshal's Office says Whittier's new cruise ship dock damaged by fire Monday is a, quote, total loss. Kuna Totem Corporation built the dock at a cost of $80 million, according to a company press release. Spokesperson Austin McDaniel says the Marshal's Office is still investigating what caused the fire and where it started. But it will not be investigating the hydrants at the dock, which emergency responders said were not working when the fire broke out.
1: I know there's been lots of conversations about the fire hydrants. However, that's not something that we are looking at or investigating.
0: Crews had to use fire hydrants further into town. Megan Peters with the Anchorage Fire Department says multiple factors were considered when responding to the fire.
2: The dock is a secure facility, and it's surrounded by heavy fencing, providing no access points to the ocean water for fire apparatus. And while you can run salt water through a pump, it's not necessarily the best thing to do.
0: The fire damaged one tour boat that was moored at the dock. This summer, researchers announced they made a big discovery, 9 new species of deep-sea sponges off the coast of Alaska. The Alaska Desk's Katie Ruther reports that 5 were found in the Aleutian Islands.
3: Sean Rooney is a fish biologist with the National Oceanic and Atmospheric Administration's Alaska Fisheries Science Center. As part of NOAA's groundfish assessment program, he and his team conduct bottom trawl surveys to gather information about fishery stocks. Those trawls scoop up a variety of sea life, including sponges.
4: Sponges are basically the structural backbone of the seafloor. Think of them as underwater forests.
3: Sponges are animals without brains or organs. Rooney says they play important roles for groundfish and crab. They provide shelter, protect eggs, and concentrate food sources. Their natural defense chemicals may even have medical benefits for people. This summer, Rooney and his co-authors published 2 studies in the journal Zootaxa. They classify 9 new species of sponges taken from trawl surveys as far back as 1997. There are now 232 known sponge species in Alaska, with the Aleutian Islands recognized as a global hotspot for sponge biodiversity. Rooney says the information provides an important starting point for managing sustainable fisheries.
4: So you can't protect or manage what you haven't named and identified. And so by naming and identifying these species, it really provides essential spatial data to map these fragile seafloor habitats.
3: He says the information can also be used by resource managers to protect fish habitat. And on Alaska, I'm Katie Ruther.
0: This is Alaska Public Media.
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0: hour, a federal judge blocked the Kennedy Center from putting his name back on the building. And those aren't the only roadblocks to his agenda starting to appear.
1: NPR White House correspondent Danielle Kurtzleben joins us. Danielle, let's run through that list.
2: Sure. So let's start with the Supreme Court, which ruled against a Trump executive order that told the Postal Service to only send mail ballots to certain verified voters in this year's midterms. Trump thinks limiting mail-in voting helps Republicans, which, by the way, isn't at all clear. But also that type of restriction is tied to the 2020 election because Trump still baselessly maintains that he won that, of course. That's not true. Now, as far as interest rates, the Fed said this week that it was raising the federal fund rates a notch to just under 4%. Trump, though, wants interest rates lowered, like Michelle mentioned. Here he was at a rally this week.
3: The only problem we have is that interest rates are artificially high. Interest rates in the United States should be 1% or less because we are the best credit in the world by far with all that money pouring in.
2: Now, lower interest rates encourage growth, but then they can also push inflation even higher. And right now, the Fed wants to lessen inflation. And that's inflation, by the way, caused in part by Trump's war in Iran.
1: All right, so that's the policy-related stuff, but then there's also the Kennedy Center.
2: Right, well, yes, a federal judge said the Kennedy Center can't put Trump's name on the building after removing it. Now, subsequently, Trump said, well, then he might demolish the landmark. But yesterday, a judge said the center has to give at least 30 days' notice before any building changes, including demolition. Now, on top of all of that, Trump has other ongoing problems. His approval remains below 40% in most polls. We saw some pushback from his own party with a new ad from Florida Republican Congresswoman Maria Elvira Salazar criticizing Trump's immigration policy. And the price of diesel fuel hit a record high this week.
1: All right, so he's having a bad week. Why do these setbacks matter?
2: Well, beyond the substance, and the substance is important because, you know, there's the issue of people not being surprised by new voting rules, for example. It's also striking that a lot of this pushback is on some of his top priorities, like voting limits, the economy, his building projects. This is also, though, new data for the ongoing question of what limits institutions are willing to put on him. The Supreme Court has given him a lot of power, but now, not to quickly impose voting restrictions. Trump picked Kevin Warsh as Fed chair while frustrated about too high interest rates, but then Warsh didn't do what he wanted this week.
1: But okay, Trump's still the president, though. I mean, he's got so much power, wielded a lot of power, making a lot of changes to the government. Is this any sign, though, of any real change in his circumstances?
2: You're totally right. It is not that suddenly all the institutions are turning on him, but the midterms are getting closer and he has just over 2 years left in his presidency. So first of all, after those midterms especially, what capacity will he have to act more on his priorities? A new Congress might push back on him. And anytime we're looking ahead, we have to think about political life after Trump. We see some growing ideological rifts in the GOP. We see the first inklings of Republican lawmakers pushing back on him. Voters are frustrated with him. And so, especially after midterms, all of that may intensify.
1: All right, that's NPR's Danielle Kurtzleben. Thanks a lot.
2: Thank you.
0: You know, one thing we were wondering about was how are these setbacks playing out in right-wing media, which plays such a big role in amplifying President Trump's point of view? We called Will Sommer for this. He's a senior reporter with the center-right political news and opinion website, The Bulwark, where he reports on right-wing media. Will, good morning.
4: Hi, thanks for having me.
0: So thanks for coming. So big picture, how are these setbacks, these recent events, being covered by conservative and far-right media, or are they being covered?
4: Well, you know, and you hit on something there, which is that a lot of the times these outlets just choose not to cover bad news about Donald Trump. I mean, in the case of Fox News, which is obviously the big elephant in the room here, they often skip negative news about Trump, and they certainly are in this case. You know, often whether it's, you know, them or smaller outlets or kind of right-wing media personalities, they can just choose to say, you know what, we're not going to get into what's going on in the Bob Elmendez Strait or something.
0: Wow. Okay, what about the Fed? Kind of hard to ignore what the Fed is doing or has done. And Trump has spent a good part of his term so far attacking then-Fed Chair Jerome Powell for not lowering interest rates. He picked a new chair. The Fed still raised rates. Is that being covered, and can you talk about how?
4: It is. I mean, I am seeing criticism of the Fed chairman over this. I mean, you know, already, I mean, within the Trump administration, people are criticizing him as well. And so there is this sense of, you know, going back a decade now, if the administration or if someone Trump appointed does something he doesn't like or that the base doesn't like, they can always say, like, oh, the deep state got to him. And we're seeing a lot of that, this sense of, like, this Washington swamp, and really, like, very little engagement with really, like, the facts on the ground.
0: And what about the Supreme Court, same thing, the Supreme Court decision on mail-in ballots, same thing. Are they ignoring it or are they lambasting the Supreme Court justices, particularly the ones that President Trump appointed, who did not go along with his perspective on this?
4: Yeah, I mean, they're very much attacking the Trump appointees. You know, in this case, they're really taking their cues from Donald Trump's Truth Social posts, where they can say, okay, look, apparently we're going to attack these justices that he appointed. Again, I mean, there is a sense in right-wing media, there's typically, you don't really compromise, you kind of keep attacking. These are the people who are almost always on your own side.
0: Hmm. What about the legal back and forth with the Kennedy Center? How much attention is that drawing, and how important is this in MAGA world? I mean, obviously in Washington, D.C., this is the Kennedy Center is a hugely important cultural institution. It's important to the local economy, the artistic economy. Certainly people, as we know, artists from all over the world come to perform there. And people come from all over the country as tourists. They come and visit it. But is this an issue?
4: Yeah, I mean, this is an interesting one because on one hand, I'm seeing a lot of echoing of the Trump line that, you know, this building was going to collapse, only he can save it. Of course, he deserves to have his name on the building. On the other hand, I am seeing in kind of smaller right-wing social media accounts some people saying, you know, look, is this really what we sent Donald Trump to do, is to sort of play around with the Kennedy Center to make the statues golden in D.C.? So there is this amount of skepticism, and I think you're seeing this with voters as well, this idea that to the extent that people are aware of kind of what the president's getting up to in terms of, like, the physical building of D.C. and the Kennedy Center, they're seeing it as sort of as a distraction.
0: I was going to ask about that, but I do think, is it just as a point of information, one of the points that the president seems to continue to gloss over is the financial precarity in part results from the fact that he did put his hands so heavily on the building, the fact that donors are fleeing, artists are fleeing, and patrons are fleeing, and that fact seems to be getting lost in all this. So before I let you go, Will, so how would you describe the kind of conservative media ecosystem overall? Does it continue to sort of be rallied around certain sort of themes and talking points? Or are you seeing any fractures there in which different outlets consider important, what they're choosing to cover, and so on?
4: Yeah, I mean, I think there's definitely fracturing going on. I think particularly among sort of YouTubers, people who are into conspiracy theories, people like Candace Owens or Tucker Carlson, we're seeing this sense of kind of an abandonment of Trump. But even more broadly, sort of in MAGA media, I think there's growing dissatisfaction.
0: That's interesting. That's Will Sommer of The Bulwark. Will, thank you.
4: Thanks for having me.
1: The Trump administration has remade yet another powerful federal health committee, raising concerns about the care Americans get. Here's NPR health correspondent Rob Stein.
5: The U.S. Preventive Services Task Force issues recommendations that doctors use for all kinds of health problems to cut their patients' risk for cancer, heart attacks, allergies, which vitamins to urge people to take, how to prevent postpartum depression, alcoholism, drug addiction. Dr. Alex Crist of Virginia Commonwealth University previously chaired the task force. He's also a family physician who uses the recommendations every day.
6: It includes the entire lifespan, so it ranges from kids all the way to older adults as well, women's health, men's health issues. It applies to every person at any point in their life.
5: The task force also determines whether insurance companies will pay for tests, procedures, and treatments necessary to prevent disease. Dr. Aaron Carroll is president of Academy Health, a nonpartisan health research group.
7: Every insured American's free mammograms, free colonoscopies, their statins, all of that traces back to a task force grade. This is not an esoteric research group that reports to get put on a shelf. It's massively important.
5: Traditionally, the task force has mostly included primary care doctors. But on Thursday, Health Secretary Robert F. Kennedy Jr. announced new members that include specialists, radiologists, gastroenterologists, cardiologists. And that, Chris Carroll and others say, could be a big problem.
7: Primary care doctors see all the patients and decide all who gets preventive screening. And because of that, they sort of really holistically understand both the benefits and the harms of screening, and they are experts on all screening so that they can provide their expertise.
5: The fear is that specialists tend to be too inclined to, say, recommend more mammograms or colonoscopies than are necessary, which could lead to lots of false alarms, risky procedures like biopsies, and other complications. And so far, the administration has yet to release any information about potential conflicts of interest for the new members, including, say, ownership in companies that profit from preventive services. Several of the new members have also expressed controversial views, like questioning gender-affirming care for trans people and the safety of the COVID-19 vaccines. The task force did not respond to NPR's request for comment. Rob Stein, NPR News.

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0: It's Morning Edition from NPR News. I'm A. Martinez.
2: And I'm Michelle Martin. The conversation around AI regulation has dominated Capitol Hill this week. The issue is lawmakers are far from a consensus and quickly running out of time to achieve one. NPR congressional reporter Eric McDaniel has been covering this, and he's here now. Good morning, Eric.
3: Hey, Michelle.
2: All right, let me make sure I have this right. All of a sudden, it seems like all of a sudden, AI companies are asking for regulation. Now, some lawmakers have started to get serious about it, and then the House of Representatives just went home?
3: Yeah, it's been a really weird week. I got there and they were abuzz. They still left town on Wednesday and aren't expected to be back until after the midterm elections. Speaker Mike Johnson said, well, better to be at home with their constituents than here in Washington spinning their wheels. He said these AI companies can self-police.
4: They don't need the government to tell them to slow it down. If they want to slow it down, they should. But we cannot have a moratorium on the development of AI, okay, because then we will lose our edge to China, and that has serious national security implications.
3: The Senate is still in town. They're scheduled to be here in Washington for two more weeks, but it takes two to tango. They can't pass law without the House. But it is true, campaign season is interceding, just as it seemed like the simmering chatter of all this AI regulation might be about to bubble over into something actionable.
2: You know, we have heard some Republicans saying that Congress just doesn't know enough about AI to act right now, that it is best left to the companies to sort this out. But isn't it true that Congress has talked about at least some of this before?
3: Totally. Lawmakers have to sort out complicated issues all the time, and here they aren't starting from scratch. This was a bipartisan commission in the last Congress that they have to draw on. That was in 2024. Two members this Congress, Democrat Lori Trahan of Massachusetts and Republican Jay Obernolte of California, they put out a bipartisan proposal this Congress. But most things have just been greeted by party leadership on both sides with a shrug. There isn't even a specific proposal that everyone's agreed to negotiate over. Republicans, in particular, don't have party unity on this. You see folks like Senator Josh Hawley of Missouri calling for strict rules, while Trump says none are needed. They don't agree about whether regulation should be left to states or whether states should be banned from regulating at all. And I'm not going to say Democrats are on the same page here, but right now my general understanding is they're ready to run out the clock a bit in order to deal with this in the new year when they hope to have control of one or maybe both chambers of Congress.
2: So we're not talking about anything that could happen this week. But can you give us a sense of the kinds of regulation that might be on the table?
3: Yeah, some big ones I expect to be part of the conversation are limits for usage for children and teens. Also, more explicit safety regulations on how these models can be used both in and outside of the U.S., prohibiting things that might be dangerous, and a look at any radicalizing effect that these chatbots might have. Also, I think there's just going to be conversations about liability and responsibility stuff, like you see with any new technology, not just when it comes to the models, but also the infrastructure that supports them, right? You hear a lot about AI data centers. So rules on how those data centers can be constructed, what costs these companies have to shoulder themselves, and protections for local taxpayers in all of the communities across the country where these data centers are being built. This is a major issue on the campaign trail right now. In fact, one of the last bills that House Republicans passed before leaving town this week was a messaging bill about AI data centers. But it isn't as though there's some single AI regulation plan out there for dealing with the rapid development of all of these tools, and that's causing experts to sound the alarm. There's just a lot of question marks about what even they're negotiating over right now.
2: That is NPR congressional reporter Eric McDaniel. Eric, thank you.
3: Thank you.
0: Time now for StoryCorps. In 2008, after years of being single and going on bad dates, Melissa Nagy decided to look for love online. She matched with a man named Ernest Sun.
5: When I saw your profile, I thought, man, this is the first guy after a year of doing this online dating thing that I actually am excited to meet.
0: They exchanged messages, but before they could plan an actual date, they ended up crossing paths in an unexpected place. Ernest and Melissa, now married, told that story to their teenage daughter, Sophie.
5: I worked for this small company, and we were interviewing for a mechanical engineer. At the time, I was a director, and so I was on the team of people that did the interviews, and I opened the door, and Daddy's there. And I was like, that's the guy. I don't know what to do. This is a conflict of interest.
6: I knew that was you when you poked your head in, but I had to focus on the task at hand, which was to nail the interview.
5: I remember making eye contact, and so I'm like, oh my gosh, he likes me. I was convinced that he would be like, no, I choose the girl. But that's not the way it worked out.
7: So he took the job?
5: He took the job, not the girl. He had a different objective than I did.
7: I see.
5: I was disappointed, but I just thought, okay, that's that. We're professionals, and now we work together.
8: But then one day, finally, you were like, hey, we should go to lunch sometime. And at that point, I thought, well, I go to lunch with everyone else at work, no big deal. And then one lunch
6: led to a dinner,
8: led to a drink.
5: And then I had to tell my boss, I'm sort of dating Ernest, and he literally went, no, no, no, no, no.
8: And then I think within 3 months,
6: I was laid off.
8: And the rest, you know,
6: as they say,
8: yeah,
6: is history.
5: Sophie, you never heard this story.
7: I like vaguely knew you met at work.
5: Yeah. Sophie, you have brought so much joy to our lives. And I think in all this story, you are actually the best outcome. Like, Daddy and I, and I'm gonna cry. You're so fun and beautiful and lovely. And I don't think we could imagine it without you.
0: That was Ernest and Melissa Sun with their daughter Sophie on their 15th wedding anniversary. Their interview is archived at the Library of Congress.
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Gordon Lightfoot, and if you could read my mind here on KNSH, you start off this Friday morning here on this 18th day of September. We don't have 9 o'clock conditions yet, but 8 o'clock here at Geno Peak, cloudy, 46 degrees, east winds at 10, and the visibility is at 10 miles this morning. We'll get into the weather here shortly, and hopefully they'll have loaded up the 9 o'clock conditions, but here's Charlie Rich and Behind Closed Doors.

Charlie Rich and Behind Closed Doors here on KNSA. Let's start with the satellite loop this morning. Much of the scene is under clouds there. We've got clouds that we're getting here locally are making their way from the south and southeast this morning. This is an onshore flow through the Gulf of Alaska, through much of the state this morning. From the Gulf all the way up towards the Seward Peninsula this morning, and also through the central interior. There's an onshore flow with this front too along the Panhandle this morning. So generally south to north flow in our area. Radar showing this morning there's been pretty consistent rain farther out towards your west along the southern Seward Peninsula coast there. And looks like Nome is getting some rain this morning along with probably Gallivan and White Mountain there. But looks to be fairly consistent farther out towards the west. Scattered showers down from the lower Yukon south there towards the Alaska Peninsula this morning. And there's also some showers along the Gulf Coast this morning east of the Kenai Peninsula, and also an onshore flow down towards the Panhandle this morning. Weather forecast for eastern Norton Sound and a lot of hills. For today, up to 447 this morning, and showers likely in the morning, then showers in the afternoon. Highs in the mid to upper 40s, northeast winds 5 to 15. Tonight, showers in the evening, then showers likely after midnight. Lows in the mid to upper 30s, north winds 10 to 20. Saturday, showers in the morning, then showers likely in the afternoon. Highs in the lower to mid 40s, north winds 10 to 20. For Saturday night, a slight chance of snow showers in the evening, cloudy with a chance of showers, lows in the 30s, north winds 10 to 20. And for Sunday, mostly cloudy, a slight chance of showers in the morning, highs in the lower 40s, northwest winds 5 to 15. And here are the 9 o'clock conditions around the state. Barrow is cloudy, 31 degrees, south winds at 5. Gamble's reporting cloudy skies, 39, north winds at 31, gusts into 37. Kotzebue is mostly cloudy, 36 degrees, north winds at 16. Nome, rain, 42. Northeast winds at 17, gusting at 26. Savunga has fog and rain, 40 degrees. Winds are from the northeast at 19, gusting at 27. Visibility is at 6 miles. Shishmaref, cloudy, 41 degrees. North winds at 17. Here at Unalakleet, mostly cloudy, 45 degrees. East winds at 8. Galvin, rain, 45. Northeast winds at 9. Koyuk, rain, 44. North winds at 5. White Mountain, fog and rain, 43 degrees. North winds at 8. Visibility is at 6 miles. St. Michael, cloudy, 43. South winds at 5. Shaktalik, rain, 44. Northeast winds at 9. And Norvik, cloudy, 36 degrees. Northeast winds at 6. Dillingham this morning, mostly cloudy, 47 degrees and calm. King Salmon, mostly cloudy, 47 degrees. East winds at 5. Togiak, cloudy, 46 degrees, north winds at 3. Aniak, cloudy, 46 degrees, southeast winds at 6. Bethel, cloudy, 44, east winds at 3. Cape Romanzoff, cloudy, 44, north winds at 10. On the Yukon, St. Mary's, cloudy, 45, east winds at 7. Mountain Village, fog, 45, east winds at 7. Visibility is down to a quarter mile. And Emo, cloudy at 46 degrees, east winds at 5. For the interior, Fairbanks, mostly cloudy, 37 degrees and calm this morning. Galena, mostly cloudy, 45, southeast winds at 5. Keltag, rain, 45 degrees, northeast winds at 5. McGrath, cloudy, 45 and calm. Nenana, clear, 44 degrees, east winds at 11. Tanana, cloudy, 43 and calm. And Ruby, fog and rain, 43, east winds at 6. Visibility is down to 0. Down in Anchorage, they have rain, 47 degrees and calm this morning. Palmer, cloudy, 48 degrees, northeast winds at 5. And Soldotna, rain, 45 degrees and calm. Juneau has rain, 50 degrees, east winds at 10. And Sitka, cloudy, 52 and calm this morning. And back here at Unalakleet, we have mostly cloudy skies, 45 degrees, east winds at 8, and visibility is at 10 miles this morning, humidity is at 93%. Taking a look at the marine forecast, zone area forecast for Cape Stevens to Moses Point out to 15 nautical miles. Small craft advisory in effect from this afternoon through late tonight. For today, east winds 25 knots, seas building to 4 feet, and rain showers
Tonight, north winds 25 knots, seas 5 feet. Saturday, north winds 25 knots, seas 5 feet. And for Saturday night, north winds 25 knots, seas 5 feet. Tides going down. Low tide this afternoon will be at 2:47 this afternoon at 0.65. And a high tide for Saturday will be at 4:43 a.m. at 3.56 feet. Time now is about almost 14 minutes after the hour of 9 o'clock. Thanks for tuning in this morning here on this Friday. Happy Friday to you. And we got a deadline for Monday for interested elders here. And this is coming from the native village of Unalakleet. NVU Tribal Council wants names of interested elders of Unalakleet willing to attend the Elders and Youth Conference. This will be in Anchorage on October 18th through the 21st, and they must also meet these qualifications. No convictions for crimes punishable by imprisonment for more than 1 year, or any felony except for state fishing and or hunting convictions. And you must be willing and able to chaperone youth only if needed. And for the 2026 Elders and Youth Conference theme, it is We Are Approaching Change. If you're interested, you can contact Tracy Cooper or Velma Johnson at 907-615-4611 or just stop by the NVU office. Must do so by 4 p.m. Monday, September 21st, and the NVU Tribal Council will select two names by Monday at 5 p.m. All right. Here's Elvis Presley on Suspicious Minds.

that was Elvis Presley on Suspicious Minds. It's about 18 minutes after the hour. Up next, we have a song by Juice Newton and The Sweetest Thing.

Good morning, Northern Star. That was Juice Newton and the Sweetest Thing here on KNSA. Taking a look at the gym schedule for this evening, for this Friday. 7:15 to 8:15 will be toddlers through second grade. 8:15 to 9:15, 6th through 8th graders. 9 to 10 high school, and from 9:45 to 11 o'clock, Sydney men. For Saturday, 7:15 to 8:15 will be a split gym for toddlers through second grade and the 3rd through the 5th graders. 8:15 to 9:15, 6th through 8th graders, 9 to 10, high school, and from 9:45 to 11, CD ladies. And that is the schedule for this weekend there. And for the weight room is available to adults and high school students only during open gym hours. Please clean up and replace the weights after each use. Misuse of this space will result in closure of the weight room for public use. And that's coming from the Wolfpack Daily Howl this morning. Here are the Judds and Why Not Me.

0: was Keith Urban there, and Blue ain't your color here on KNSA. Thanks for tuning in this morning.
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0: Well, the city of Unalakleet is giving notice of offices to be filled. These are for the city council. They have 4 seats available for this upcoming election here next month in October. And the municipal election for the city of Unalakleet will be held October 6th. Nominating petitions may be filled out with the city clerk's office. You have between now and September 25th by 5 p.m. That's 1 week from today. City council seats available, seat B1, B2, and B3 are each 1 year term. Seat C2 is a 2 year term. Candidates for all offices are nominated by petition of 10 qualified voters of the city of Unalakleet. Petitions must be signed by residents of the city of Unalakleet. And if you are interested in serving on the city council, please request a nominating petition from the city clerk. And you can head on over. You have 1 week to decide to do this, but the last day to do it is September 25th by Friday at 5. All right. We'll continue on with more music here on KNSA. And thanks for tuning in this morning. Up next, we have a song by John Party and Heartache on the Dance Floor.

to Willie Nelson there and Georgia on My Mind here on KNSA. For Unalakleet residents, you may be eligible for a 2026 updated emergency utility assistance from Barron Straits Regional Housing Authority. Applications are available at the BSRHA website, or printed applications are available over at the NBU office there. The Emergency Utility Assistance Program includes heat, electricity, water, and sewer. The Housing Authority pays directly to the vendor and not the applicant. Housing Authority will offer emergency utility assistance to prevent utility disconnection or shutoff. Housing Authority will make payments to third parties like the city governments, utilities, or fuel vendors. Applicants must provide a notice of disconnection or shutoff, or a statement that the heating fuel vendor will not advance credit to the applicant. This program is available to our entire region's tribal members. All required documents must be included with their application for it to be considered complete. And required documents include the application, a copy of the tribal ID, current utility bill with disconnection notice, a statement from the fuel vendor that says no credit available, and a copy of income for the last 30 days for an entire household, and a copy of the most recent bank statement. For the emergency utility assistance program, you can contact the Housing Authority, Barron Straits Regional Housing Authority office, at 907-443-8602. That's 907-443-8602. Here's the Oak Ridge Boys and Elvira.

sound of the Righteous Brothers and Unchained Melody here on Ken's Ad, or leave the studio for a little while earlier, but thanks for tuning in this morning. And 10 o'clock conditions here at Genoclete, rain 46 degrees, east winds at 10, visibility is at 10 miles this morning. Take a look at satellite loop this morning. There is a front making its way through the state, extends all the way from the Gulf of Alaska all the way down towards the Panhandle, making its way north and east, or north and west this morning, and extends from the Gulf towards the southern Seward Peninsula. This is making its way up towards the Kotzebue Sound area this morning. It's kind of a diagonal pattern there. Those that we're getting here locally are part of that front. They're kind of making their way from the south and east this morning. And radar's not... there's a little problem with the radar page. It's not showing any returns in the state, but you know, it's pretty consistent over towards the southern Seward Peninsula coast this morning. So we'll see how it is with the 10 o'clock conditions around the Nome area. Weather forecast for Eastern Norton Sound in the Lauderdale Hills of the 447 this morning. For today, showers likely in the morning, then showers in the afternoon. Highs in the mid to upper 40s. Northeast winds 5 to 15. Tonight, showers in the evening, and showers likely after midnight. Lows in the mid to upper 30s, and north winds 10 to 20. For Saturday, showers in the morning, and showers likely in the afternoon. Highs in the lower to mid 40s, north winds 10 to 20. For Saturday night, slight chance of snow showers in the evenings. Cloudy with a chance of showers. Lows in the 30s, north winds 10 to 20. And for Sunday, mostly cloudy, a slight chance of showers in the morning. Highs in the lower 40s, northwest winds 5 to 15. And here are the 10 o'clock conditions around the state. Barrow is cloudy, 31 degrees, south winds at 8. Gamble's reporting cloudy skies, 39 degrees, north winds at 30, gusting to 37 this morning. Kotzebue mostly cloudy at 36 degrees, north winds at 15. Nome rain 42, northeast winds at 15. Savunga's reporting fog and rain, 40 degrees, winds are from the northeast at 23, gusting to 30, visibility is at 5 miles. Shishamaraf cloudy, 41 degrees, north winds at 15, Yenokleet rain, 46 degrees, east winds at 10. Colvin rain, 45, north winds at 7, Koyuk rain, 44, north winds at 6, White Mountain rain, 42 degrees, north winds at 10, gusting to 14, St. Michael cloudy, 45 and calm. Shaktili cloudy, 44, northeast winds at 7, and Norvik partly cloudy, 36 degrees, northeast winds at 5. Dillingham this morning, cloudy, 48 degrees, east winds at 5. King Salmon, mostly cloudy, 47, southeast winds at 6. Togiak, cloudy at 46 degrees, north winds at 5. Anyak, cloudy, 47 degrees, east winds at 6. Bethel, mostly cloudy, 45 and calm this morning. Cape Romanzow, mostly cloudy, 44 degrees, north winds at 9. St. Mary's, cloudy, 45, east winds at 5. Mountain Village, fog and rain, 45, east winds at 7. Visibility is down to a half mile. And Emo, cloudy at 46 degrees, northeast winds at 3. For the interior, Fairbanks, mostly cloudy, 44 degrees and calm this morning. Galena, cloudy, 45, east winds at 4. Keltag rain 45 degrees, northeast winds at 5. McGrath fog 45 and calm. And for Nenana, mostly clear 45, east winds at 11. Tanana, mostly cloudy 45 and calm. And Ruby, fog and rain 43 degrees, east winds at 6. Visibility is down to a quarter mile. Anchorage has rain, 48 degrees, winds are missing. Palmer, cloudy, 49 degrees, north winds at 4. Soldotna, rain, 46 degrees, the winds are from the east at 3. Juneau, rain, 49 degrees, east winds at 15. And Sitka, cloudy, 58 degrees, southeast winds at 10. And back here at Genoclete, we have rain, 46 degrees, east winds at 10. Visibility is at 10 miles this morning. For the marine forecast, zone area forecast for Cape Stevens to Moses Point out to 15 nautical miles. Small craft advisory in effect from this afternoon through late tonight. For today, east winds 25 knots, seas building to 4 feet. Tonight, north winds 25 knots, seas 5 feet. Saturday, north winds 25 knots, seas 5 feet. And for Saturday night, north winds 25 knots, seas 5 feet. Tides going down. Low tide this afternoon will be at 2:47 at 0.65. Saturday's high tide 4:43 a.m. at
0.56 feet. Time now is about 15 minutes after the hour. Thanks for tuning in this morning. And don't forget to really release today for the students. We'll be at 1:30 this afternoon. And good luck to the cross-country team. They're heading up to White Mountain for the Invitational this weekend. And for open gym schedule this evening, it'll be from 7:15 to 8:15. Toddlers through second grade, 8:15 to 9:15. 6th through the 8th graders, 9 to 10 high school. And from 9:45 to 11, city men. Saturday's schedule from 7:15 to 8:15 will be a split gym, toddlers through second grade and the third through the fifth graders. 8:15 to 9:15, 6th through the 8th graders. 9 to 10 will be high school and from 9:45 to 11, city ladies. And that's the open gym schedule for this evening. Well, good luck to the Wolfpack as they will be on the road for their track team heading up to White Mountain. So good luck to them there. Is Willie Nelson and Sweet Memories.

Nation on the Hill here on KNSA. Northern Sound Health Corporation is hiring personal care attendants, starting to pay at $25 an hour. And must be at least 18 years of age and have a diploma or GED and be able to pass a background check and drug screen. If you want more information from the about these positions, you can give them a call at 907-443-9603. And that's coming from Norton Sound Health Corporation. Coming from the city city of Unalakleet is notice of offices to be filled. The general municipal election for the city of Unalakleet will be held October 6th. Nominating petitions may be filed with the city of Unalakleet, and they are open right now through next Friday at 5. There are 4 city council seats available. B1, B2, and B3 are each 1-year terms. Seat C2 is a 2-year term. Candidates for all offices are nominated by petitions of 10 qualified voters of the city of Unalakleet. Petitions must be signed by residents of the city of Unalakleet. And if you are interested in serving on the city council, please request a nominated petition from the city clerk. You must do so between between now and next Friday. All right. It's Tanya Tucker and Delta Dawn. Yeah.

Jeannie C. Riley and Harper Valley PTA here on KNSA. Got a note from the Native Village of Unalakleet to the NVU Tribal Council. Wants names of interested elders willing to attend the Elders and Youth Conference in Anchorage on October 18th through the 21st, and who also can meet these qualifications. No convictions for crimes punishable by imprisonment for more than 1 year or any felony except for state fishing and or hunting convictions, and be willing and able to chaperone youth only if needed. The 2026 Elders and Youth Conference theme is We Are Approaching Change. If you're interested, you can contact Tracy Cooper or Velma Johnson at 907-615-4611 or just stop by the NVU office. And you must do so by Monday. Monday's the latest at 4 p.m. this coming Monday, September 21st. The NVU Tribal Council will select two names by Monday at 5. All right. We'll continue off more music here on KNSA, 9:30 a.m., coming to you from Unalakleet. Here's Dolly Parton.

of you here on KNSA. It's about 10:34 and time to take a look at the birthday calendar for today. And today is Friday, the 18th day of September, and we have six birthdays on a calendar for this date. And they are for Eric Murphy Ketchetag Sr., Lacey Nanauk, Agnes Intigat, Talia Econ, Kira Eckenweiler, and also Mariska Erickson. Happy birthday to you all, and taking a look towards Saturday, five birthdays on the calendar for tomorrow. There for Gary Mike, Charles Hobson, Lorena Panemchuk, Olga A. Oyumik, and also Larry Wilson. Happy birthday to you all, and looking towards Sunday, two birthdays on that date. There for Brandon Johnson and also Cindy R. Ketchetag. Happy birthday to you all and to those folks that are tuned in. Happy birthday to you, and also happy anniversary to the folks that have anniversaries also. Got a birthday greeting here, and it says here, happy birthday to our granddaughter, Deanna Evangeline Bradley. And she's in Arizona. Happiest birthday to you, Deanna. Enjoy your day. Love Grandma Carol, Papa Lonnie, Uncle Preston, and Cousin Riley. They want to send you a song by a group called the Cranberries. The song is called Dreams.

the Cranberries and a song called Dreams, a birthday song going out to granddaughter Deanna Evangeline Bradley in Arizona. Happiest birthday to you, Deanna. Enjoy your day. Love Grandma Carol, Papa Lonnie, Uncle Preston, and Cousin Riley. Time now is about 21 minutes before the hour of 11 o'clock. Here's Patsy Cline and I Fall to Pieces.

Mine and Coal Miner's Daughter here on Kenny. So we're going to be closing out this morning with ladies from country music here. And here's Lynn Anderson and Rose Garden.

Crystal Gale and Don't It Make My Brown Eyes Move. That's our winding down this morning. Thanks for tuning in. It's about 10 minutes before the hour. Here's Tammy Wynette and Stand By Your Man.

Barbara Mandrell there, and I was country when country wasn't cool here on Kansas. It's been JR here with you this morning here on this Friday, 18th day of September. Thanks for tuning in. We'll take one last look at the weather for today. Showers likely in the morning, then showers in the afternoon. Highs in the mid to upper 40s. Northeast winds 5 to 15. Tonight, showers in the evening, then showers likely after midnight. Lows in the mid to upper 30s. North winds 10 to 20. For Saturday, showers in the morning, then showers likely in the afternoon. Highs in the lower to mid 40s. North winds 10 to 20. And for Saturday night, a slight chance of snow showers in the evening, cloudy with a chance of showers, lows in the 30s, north winds 10 to 20. And for Sunday, mostly cloudy with a slight chance of showers in the morning, highs in the lower 40s, northwest winds 5 to 15. We'll be signing off this morning with Roseanne Cash and Tennessee Flat Top Box. Have a good weekend and be safe out there.

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4: School is back in session for Alaska students across the state. District leaders are grappling with spiking energy expenses that could climb higher and funding levels that have not kept pace with costs in recent years. Alaska lawmakers approved a one-time $144 million boost for school operating expenses. How far will the funds go and what else is needed to support education for the future? District leaders join us on the next Talk of Alaska.

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1: Live from NPR News, I'm Lakshmi Singh. Less than 6 weeks to go until Election Day, but voting began this morning in Virginia, one of a handful of states where early voting's now underway in the midterm election. In Sioux Falls, South Dakota, Lori Wythe and Mace

LG. It is 12:06, and this is your local weather. In Dillingham, the temperature is currently 51 degrees. Wind is coming out of the southeast at 5 miles per hour. This afternoon, showers likely with thunderstorms also possible after 1 p.m. Mostly cloudy with a high near 49 degrees. East wind around 5 miles per hour. Tonight, a chance of showers and thunderstorms, mostly cloudy with a low around 41 degrees. Southwest wind around 5 miles per hour, becoming calm after midnight. Saturday, a chance of showers, mainly after 1 p.m. Mostly cloudy with a high near 51 degrees. Northeast wind, 5 to 10 miles per hour. In Unalakleet, the temperature is currently 47 degrees. Wind is coming out of the east at 10 miles per hour. This afternoon, showers with a high near 49 degrees and east wind at 10 miles per hour. Tonight, showers low around 37 degrees, north wind at 10 to 15 miles per hour. Saturday, showers mainly before 4 p.m., high near 44 degrees and a northwest wind around 15 miles per hour. For those heading to or from Anchorage today, the temperature is currently 48 degrees with a calm wind. This afternoon, rain likely, mainly before 4 p.m., cloudy with a high near 54 degrees, north wind around 5 miles per hour. Tonight, rain likely, mainly after 10 p.m., cloudy with a low around 44 degrees, north wind 5 to 10 miles per hour, becoming southwest after midnight. Saturday, showers likely, mainly after 1 p.m., cloudy with a high near 54 degrees, northeast wind 5 to 10 miles per hour. In Igigik, it is currently overcast with a temperature of 51 degrees and a southwest wind of 6 miles per hour. In Igiagik, it is currently lightly raining with a temperature of 49 degrees and a calm wind. In Iliamna, light rain, 48 degrees and an east wind of 3 miles per hour. In Kaliganik, overcast, 45 degrees, southeast wind at 10 miles per hour. In Manicotic, overcast, 50 degrees and a calm wind. In Nustuyahok, overcast, 46 degrees and a southeast wind of 6 miles per hour. In Pilot Point, overcast, 50 degrees with a southwest wind of 12 miles per hour. In Togiak, mostly cloudy, 49 degrees with a southeast wind of 6 miles per hour. Moving on over to tides, the tide at Clark's Point in Nishigak Bay will be low at 2:56 p.m. at 1.17 feet and high at 9:27 p.m. at 19.57 feet. The tide at Naknek will be low at 3:32 p.m. at 0.27 feet and high at 8:53 p.m. at 18.21 feet. The tide at Igigik River entrance will be low at 1:56 p.m. at 0.40 feet and high at 8:31 p.m. at 18.29 feet. And for the marine forecast, in Bristol Bay, there is a small craft advisory Saturday. Today, southwest wind 20 knots, seas 5 feet. Tonight, west wind 10 knots, seas 4 feet. Saturday, north wind 10 knots, becoming northwest 25 knots in the afternoon. Seas 4 feet. In Port Hyden to Cape Chichagof, today south wind 20 knots, seas 4 feet with rain showers. Tonight variable wind less than 10 knots, becoming northwest 10 knots after midnight, seas 3 feet. Saturday north wind 10 knots, becoming northwest in the afternoon, seas 3 feet. And the marine forecast for Cape Chichagof to Cape Pierce. There is a small craft advisory Saturday. Today, south wind 15 knots, seas 3 feet. Tonight, southwest wind 10 knots in the evening, becoming variable less than 10 knots, seas 3 feet. Saturday, north wind 10 knots, becoming northwest 25 knots in the afternoon, seas 2 feet. That's it for the local weather. Now for some community announcements. There will be a Toya Stove Workshop in partnership between Alaska Sea Grant, the Bristol Bay Campus, and BBEDC. There are only 12 spots available, and it will take place October 20th through 22nd in Dillingham, 9 a.m. to 4 p.m.
There are some lunch and learns coming up in partnership with Alaska Sea Grant and BBEDC at the Bristol Bay campus in Dillingham. The first is Living for Better Days, Life Promotion and Suicide Prevention with presenter AJ Knittle. It will be Friday, September 25th from today, right now, next Friday, 12 to 1 p.m. at the UAF Bristol Bay campus in Dillingham. There will be a 80 years of research presentation Tuesday, September 2nd from 12 to 1 p.m. at the UAF Bristol Bay campus in Dillingham or online via Zoom. Jackie Carter from the University of Washington will talk about the history of Fisheries Research Institute in Aleknagik. She'll discuss the research that has been conducted as well as the history of the institution itself and how it's currently being utilized. That will again be Tuesday, September 22nd from 12 to 1 p.m. at the UAF Bristol Bay campus in Dillingham or online via Zoom. That's it for the local weather and community announcements. We'll jump back over to music right after this.

0: Affordability seems to be top of mind for many Americans right now.
1: The prices on everything have gone up, but wages basically haven't. 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
0: I'm Juana Summers. How some Nebraskans are thinking about affordability leading up to the midterms in a state with a key congressional race. That story on All Things Considered from NPR News.
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0: Coming up.
1: I opened up my bank account. There was $90,000 in it.
0: I mean, that's a pretty good day, huh? First, though, let's do the numbers. Dow Industrials off 95 points on the day, 0.2%, 51,682. The NASDAQ added 104 points, that is 0.4%, 26,522. S&P 500 crept up about 12 points, 0.2%, 7,650. For the 5 days gone by, the Dow down 1.7%, the NASDAQ gained 0.7%, S&P 500 slipped about 0.1%. National average per gallon up 3 cents from yesterday to $4.46. Diesel, you ask? $6.24. That is a new record. 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

0: I'm Dr. Anthony Lazowitz, and this is Climate Connections. For some residents of Pittsburgh, wet basements seem like a fact of life. It's a hilly city with dense clay soils that drain poorly. During heavy rain, water runs down slope and can pool around foundations and seep into basements. And as climate change causes more extreme storms, the problem is growing. Linnea Warren May, a researcher at RAND, surveyed residents of two predominantly black Pittsburgh neighborhoods.
1: We found that around three quarters of the homes sampled across both neighborhoods had ever experienced basement wetness.
0: In many cases, the problem is not large amounts of standing water.
1: It's just sort of a persistent, ongoing damp condition.
0: But co-researcher Jemima Awobata, a PhD candidate at the University of Pittsburgh, says chronic moisture creates the perfect environment for mold, which can trigger asthma attacks, allergic reactions, or rashes. So the researchers measured concentrations of mold and other microbes in residents' homes and shared information about steps people can take to reduce basement wetness and mold exposure.
2: We breathe in these things every single day, so understanding what is there, who is vulnerable to it, and how to protect ourselves is very, very important.
0: Climate Connections is produced by the Yale Center for Environmental Communication. To learn more about climate change, visit climateconnections.org.

Good afternoon, North and South. ZZ Top and Give Me All Your Lovin' here on KNSA here on this Friday. Happy Friday to you. On this overcast, foggy, and kind of a rainy day here at Houston, North and South. Thanks for tuning in this afternoon here on this Friday. Thanks for tuning in this afternoon. And current conditions, well, we don't have the 2 o'clock conditions here at Genoke, but the 1 o'clock conditions here at Genoke, we had rain, 48 degrees, east winds at 10, and visibility is at 10 miles this afternoon. And I guess we can get right into the weather right now there. And much of the state is under clouds this afternoon. There's a big old front making its way through the state, extends all the way from near up near Kotzebue Sound through southwest Alaska all the way down towards the Gulf Coast and down towards the Panhandle this morning. So it's a rather large front making its way through the state this morning. Can't tell you where the rain is at right now. The radar page with the National Weather Service is out. And I just got through talking with Fairbanks and see what they had to say. And they said it's a national outage as far as the radar page is concerned, so I can't tell you exactly where the rain is falling, but I can tell you it's here in Eastern North Sound for sure. And that's about it as far as the radar. Weather forecast for Eastern North Sound and Lotto Hills updated at 4:47 this morning. For tonight, showers in the evening and showers likely after midnight. Lows in the mid to upper 30s, north winds 10 to 20. Saturday, showers in the morning, then showers likely in the afternoon, highs in the lower to mid-40s, north winds 10 to 20. For Saturday night, slight chance of snow showers in the evening, cloudy with a chance of showers, lows in the 30s, north winds 10 to 20. Sunday, mostly cloudy, slight chance of showers in the morning, highs in the lower 40s, northwest winds 5 to 15. All right, let's take a look and see if they have posted 2 o'clock, the 2 o'clock conditions, and they haven't. Going into the marine zone forecast and zone area forecast for Cape Stevens, the Moses Point out to 15 nautical miles. Small craft advisory in effect from this afternoon through late tonight. For tonight, north winds 25 knots, seas 5 feet, and rain showers. Saturday, north winds 25 knots, seas 5 feet. Saturday night, north winds 25 knots, seas 5 feet. And Sunday, north winds 20 knots, seas 4 feet. Tides going down. Low tide this afternoon will be at 2:47 this afternoon, a 0.65. And a high tide for Saturday at 4:43 a.m. at 3.56 feet. Time now is about 8 minutes after the hour of 2 o'clock.

thanks for tuning in this afternoon. You might have noticed that KDLG kind of is going in and out right now, and I was kind of wondering what's going on. I'm showing that we're getting the feed from KDLG on our barracks there, but every once in a while going in and out, and right before 2 o'clock, I was just about ready to call them there, and, you know, I had it on, but right before the 2 o'clock hour, it came back on, and they said, they said it was at the 2 o'clock hour, so there's a little gap there, and I believe it is from KDLG, because we're showing a feed that comes in from KDLG, and it shows that it's active, but I don't know, it just might be the internet at this time. All right, we'll take one more check and see if they have posted 2 o'clock, and they haven't yet. So let's take a look at what we have from the Wolfpack Daily Howl for this evening's open gym on Friday. For Friday, 7:15 to 8:15, it'll be toddlers through second grade. 8:15 to 9:15, 6th through the 8th graders. 9 to 10, high school. From 9:45 to 11, city men. Saturday's schedule is 7:15 to 8:15, a split gym. Toddlers through second grade and the third through the fifth graders. 8:15 to 9:15, 6th through the 8th graders, 9 to 10, high school, from 9:45 to 11, city men there. And also a note for weight room. It says here, the weight room is available to adults and high school students only during open gym hours. Please clean up and replace the weights after each use. Misuse of this space will result in closure of the weight room for public use. Wow. But I can tell you, I'm hoping that our adult folks that go there keep it in order there. I can say every time I go there, or when I go over there, it's has to be kept pretty neat. So I can't tell you why it's why the school is putting up that notice. I guess it's made me a little mess after being in use there, but I don't see adults being like that there, because I think they're pretty responsible when they head on over to the weight room. All right, we'll take one more check and see if they have posted 2 o'clock, and they haven't, so back to more music. Here's ZZ Top and Legs.

ZZ Top and Legs here on Kansas City. That reminds me, you know, it's about this song, you know, Fred Ryan used to have a little Subaru wagon there. He used to have, you know, occasional motor problems there. And one day we were ended up pushing it from the main road over towards Grandma May's there, and or towards that area when Fred used to live over that way. And this song came up, and just in time, because we were using our legs to push his vehicle over there. You know, it was a lightweight Subaru wagon there. I believe it was tan in color there, but that's kind of a memory there. All right, let's take a look at the 2 o'clock conditions around the state. Barrow is mostly cloudy, 33 degrees, west winds at 13. Gamble, mostly cloudy, 38, north winds at 25, gusting to 34. Kotzebue is cloudy, 39 degrees, north winds at 13. Nome has rain at 42 degrees, north winds at 21, gusting to 28. Point Hope's cloudy at 36 degrees, north winds at 18. Savunga, rain 39, northeast winds at 23, gusting to 31. Shishmaref, rain at 39 degrees, north winds at 18. Here at Chinook, rain 48, east winds at 12. Galvin, cloudy 45, north winds at 13, gusting to 19. Koyuk has rain 46 degrees, north winds at 5. White Mountain, rain 41, north winds at 10, gusting to 18. St. Michael, mostly cloudy, 49, east winds at 9. Shaktu Lake, rain 47, northeast winds at 11. Norvik, cloudy, 43, north winds at 4. Dunn and Dillingham this afternoon, cloudy, 53 degrees, southeast winds at 6. King Salmon's cloudy at 53, east winds at 4. Togiak, mostly cloudy, 51, south winds at 6. Aniak, cloudy, 50 degrees, east winds at 6. Bethel, cloudy, 49, east winds at 3. And on the Yukon, St. Mary's, rain 46 degrees, east winds at 5. Mountain Village, rain 46 degrees, east winds at 9. And Emo, cloudy 49, northeast winds at 4. For the interior, Fairbanks, mostly cloudy at 56 degrees, the winds are from northeast at 7. Galena, rain 47, northeast winds at 3. Caltag, rain 47, northeast winds at 3. McGrath, cloudy 48, and calm. Nenana, clear 51. East winds at 9, gusting to 19. Tanana, mostly cloudy, 49 and calm. And Ruby, rain 46 degrees, east winds at 6. Anchorage has rain 48 degrees and calm. Palmer, cloudy, 51, southeast winds at 6. And Soldotna, cloudy at 52 degrees, east winds at 7. Juneau has rain 50 degrees, east winds at 13. And Sitka, rain 58 degrees, southeast winds at 6, visibility is at 7 miles. And back here at Chinook, rain 48 degrees, east winds at 12, visibility is at 10 miles this afternoon. Time now is about 18 minutes after the hour. Thanks for tuning in. And, you know, the radar page from the National Weather Service is out right now. And they said, Fairbanks office said, that it was a national outage that is happening, so we can't get any radar returns, or their radar returns page is not working at this time. All right, ZZ Top and Sharp Dressed Man.

Tush here on KNSA. Hope you folks are enjoying your afternoon. And City of Unalakleet is giving notice of offices to be filled. The general municipal election for the City of Unalakleet will be held on October 6th. Nominating petitions may be filled with the city clerk's office between now and September 25th. City council seats are available. City council seats available are seats B1, B2, and B3. Each of these are a one-year term. Seat C2 is a two-year term. Candidates for all offices are nominated by petition of 10 qualified voters of the City of Unalakleet. Petitions must be signed by residents of the City of Unalakleet. If you are interested in serving on the City Council, please request a nominating petition from the City Clerk, and you must turn it in on or before September 25th there. So that's one week from today. There's a group called Yes, an owner of a lonely heart.

is Taco. That's Taco and Putting on the Ritz here on Canis. Well, let's take a look at what we have from Native Village of Unalakleet. NVU Tribal Council wants names of interested elders of Unalakleet willing to attend the Elders and Youth Conference in Anchorage. That'll be held October 18th through the 21st. They must also meet these qualifications: no convictions of crimes punishable by imprisonment for more than 1 year, or any felony except for state fishing and or hunting convictions. Also be willing to and able to chaperone youth only if needed. The 2026 Elders and Youth Conference theme is We Are Approaching Change. If you're interested, you can contact Tracy Cooper or Velma Johnson at 907-615-4611, or stop by the NVU office. You must do so by 4 p.m. Monday, September 21st there. The NVU Tribal Council will select two names by Monday at 5 p.m. Coming from the Native Village of Unalakleet. And here's a group called War with a song called Lowrider.

That's Wild Chariot, and play that funky music here on Kane. It's about 8 minutes before the hour. You know, I got a notice from the National Weather Service, and they're kind of expecting another blow of rain and winds to be making their way through the western Alaska. But this is for next week, so they're kind of giving an early heads up there. They're expecting it to impact western Alaska next Thursday through Saturday. And they're not too sure of the track yet, but their confidence is growing that it'll be impacting western Alaska late next week. They're saying somewhere between the 24th and the 26th there, so it's kind of an early heads up there. And but they're not too sure of the exact track yet, but they're expecting it to be making its way through the eastern Bering Sea by then. But anyway, well, just waiting to get into more details as that time goes comes closer. But that's what they're saying at this time. But that is for next week, so that's next Thursday and Friday there. All right. Here's Bob Welch and Ebony Eyes.

there, Warren Zevon and Werewolves of London here on KNSA. We got notice for Unalakleet residents, also residents throughout the region coming from Barron Straits Regional Housing Authority. Unalakleet residents, you may be eligible for the 2026 updated emergency utility assistance from Barron Straits Regional Housing Authority. Applications are available at BSRHA website, or you can get printed applications at the Native Village of Unalakleet. The Emergency Utility Assistance Program includes heat, electricity, water, and sewer. Housing Authority pays directly to the vendor and not to the applicant. Housing Authority will offer emergency utility assistance to prevent utility disconnection or shut off. Housing Authority will make payments to third parties only, like the city governments, utilities, or fuel vendors. Applicants must provide a notice of disconnection or shutoff of the or a statement that the heating fuel vendor will not advance credit to the applicant. This program is available to the entire region's tribal members. All required documents must be included with their application for it to be considered complete. And required documents include the application, the complete signed application there, copy of your tribal ID, current utility bill with a disconnection or warning shutoff notice, statement from a fuel vendor stating no advance credit, also a copy of income for the last 30 days for the entire household, and also a copy of the most recent bank statement. And for Emergency Utility Assistance Program, you can contact Barron Straits Regional Housing Authority Office at 907-443-8602. So once again, that number is 907-443-8602, and it's coming from Barron Straits Regional Housing Authority. All right, here's U2 and Where the Streets Have No Name.

Norton Sound. That's the Scorpions and Still Loving You here on KSA. 3 o'clock conditions here at Genopee. Rain, 48 degrees. East winds at 9. And visibility is at 10 miles this afternoon. Taking a look at the satellite loop this afternoon, there is a large front extending throughout much of the, pretty much the whole state of Alaska this afternoon. It's all the way up from the Kotzebue Sound area, the Western Brooks Range area, down through southwest Alaska, the northern Gulf Coast, and extends all the way down towards the Panhandle this afternoon. So it's a large front making its way through the state this afternoon. Can't tell you where the rain is falling. The radar page for the National Weather Service is out, and Fairbanks office says that it's a national outage, so we can't get to that part of the detail of the weather there. All right, let's take a look at the weather forecast for Eastern Norton Sound and Lauderdale Hills. Updated at 4:47 this morning here on this Friday. For tonight, showers in the evening, and then showers likely after midnight. Lows in the mid to upper 30s. North winds 10 to 20. For Saturday, showers in the morning, and showers likely in the afternoon. Highs in lower to mid 40s. North winds 10 to 20. Saturday night, a slight chance of snow showers in the evening. Cloudy with a chance of showers. Lows in the 30s. North winds 10 to 20. Sunday, mostly cloudy. A slight chance of showers in the morning, highs in the lower 40s, northwest winds 5 to 15. Sunday night, mostly cloudy with a chance of showers, lows in the mid 30s. And for Monday, mostly cloudy with a chance of showers in the morning and partly sunny in the afternoon, highs in the mid 40s. And here are the 3 o'clock conditions around the state. Barrow is mostly cloudy, 33 degrees, west winds at 10, Gamble mostly cloudy, 37, northeast winds at 28, gusts at 34 this afternoon. Kotzebue cloudy at 40 degrees, north winds at 14, Nome rain 42, north winds at 17, gusts at 28. Point Hope cloudy at 36 degrees, north winds at 20, Savunga rain 38, north winds at 23, gusts at 29. Shishmaref is cloudy at 39 degrees, north winds at 19. Here at Genopee, rain 48, east winds at 9. Gulliman rain 43, north winds at 15, gusts at 21. Koyukvogan rain 47 degrees, north winds at 5, 6 miles visibility. White Mountain rain 40 degrees, north winds at 12. St. Michael partly cloudy, 50 degrees, east winds at 9. Shaktulik rain 48 degrees, northeast winds at 10. And Norvik, cloudy, 45 degrees and calm this afternoon. Dillingham, cloudy at 52 degrees, south winds at 4. King Salmon, cloudy, 50, southeast winds at 7. Togiak, mostly clear, 52, south winds at 7. Aniak, cloudy, 52, southeast winds at 7. Bethel, rain, 49, east winds at 3. Cape Romanzoff, mostly cloudy, 46, north winds at 11. St. Mary's has rain 47 degrees, east winds at 4. Mountain Village rain 47, east winds at 7. And Emo fog 49, east winds at 3. Visibility is down to 1.25 miles. For the interior, Fairbanks mostly cloudy, 57 degrees, east winds at 3. Galena rain 48, variable winds at 5. Keltag rain 49, northeast winds at 5. McGrath cloudy 49 and calm. Nenana clear 53, east winds at 8. Tanana cloudy 50 degrees, southeast winds at 3. And Ruby cloudy 47, northeast winds at 4. Anchorage has rain 49 degrees, variable winds at 3. Palmer rain 50 degrees, southeast winds at 7. And Soldotna cloudy 52, east winds at 10. Juneau has rain 50 degrees, east winds at 12, gusts to 22, and Sitka, fog and rain 56 degrees, south winds at 9, visibility is at 4 miles. And back here at Genopee, rain 48 degrees, east winds at 9, visibility is at 10 miles this afternoon. Taking a look at the marine forecast, updated at 3:46 this morning. Well, we better take a refresh and see if it has updated. No, but there's a small craft advisory in effect from this afternoon through late tonight. For tonight, north winds 25 knots, seas 5 feet, and rain showers. Saturday, north winds 25 knots, seas 5 feet. Saturday night, north winds 25 knots, seas 5 feet. And Sunday, north winds 20 knots, seas 4 feet.
coming off a low tide at 2:47. The next high tide is at 4:43 a.m. at 3.56 feet. Time now is about almost 16 minutes after the hour. Thanks for tuning in this afternoon. And we'll take a look at what we have from the Wolfpack Daily Howl for today. And good luck to the cross-country team. They are at White Mountain. Well, I got to take this phone call. Thanks for tuning in.

was Hart and Barracuda here on Kansas. I had a phone call from our friend Kyler down in Arizona. I had to take that. He's with Native Public Media and had a short conversation there. All right, coming from the Native Village of Unalakleet, NVU, and the NVU Tribal Council wants names of interested elders of Unalakleet willing to attend the Elders and Youth Conference in Anchorage. It'll be October 18th through the 21st, and who also meets these qualifications. No convictions for crimes punishable by imprisonment for more than 1 year or any felony except for state fishing and or hunting convictions. And also be willing and able to chaperone youth. Chaperone youth only if needed. The 2026 Elders and Youth Conference theme is We Are Approaching Change. If you're interested, you can contact Tracy Cooper or Velma Johnson at 907-615-4611. That's 907-615-4611. Or you can stop by the NV office, and you have to submit your interest there by 4 p.m. on Monday. This coming Monday, September 21st there. The NVU Tribal Council will select two names by Monday the 21st at 5 o'clock p.m. So that's coming from the Native Village of Unalakleet. If you have any questions, get a hold of them, 907-615-4611. Here is Van Halen.

That's Bonnie Tyler and Total Eclipse of the Heart here on KNSA. Well, it's about 3:35 and time to take a look at the birthday calendar for today. Today is Friday, the 18th day of September, and we have six birthdays on the calendar for this date. They are for Eric Murphy Ketchetag Sr., Lacey Nanauk, Agnes Itak, Talia Econ, or Talia London, Kira Eckenweiler, and also Mariska Erickson. Happy birthday to you all, and take a look for Saturday. Saturday the 19th, 5 for tomorrow. They are for Gary Mike, Charles Hobson, Lorena Panipchuk, Olga A. Oyumik, and also Larry Wilson. Happy birthday to you all. And for Sunday, we have two birthdays on that date, and they are for Brandon Johnson and also Cindy R. Ketchetag. Happy birthday to you all, and to those folks that are tuned in, happy birthday to you, and also happy anniversary to the folks that have anniversaries also. And, got a couple birthday greetings. And one is going to granddaughter Dina Evangeline Bradley. She's in Arizona right now and says, happiest birthday to you, Dina, and enjoy your day, Deanna, Dina. And love Grandma Carol, Papa Lonnie, Uncle Preston, and also Cousin Riley. They're saying happy birthday to granddaughter there. Call from Booney, he says. He says a happy birthday in memory of Diane Lincoln, and also for tomorrow for John Couchy in White Mountain, and that is coming from Booney. All right, let's take a look at what we have from the Wolfpack Daily Howl. Tutoring has started this week, and it'll be for grades 3, 4, and 5. That's going on right after school until 4:30. And this for grades 3, 4, and 5 will be Monday and Wednesday at the library classroom. Grades K through 2, Tuesdays and Thursdays at the kindergarten classroom. And grades 6 through 12, it'll be ELA and science with Mrs. Jensen and math and social studies with Mr. McHale. And that is tutoring going on. Cross country is going on this weekend at White Mountain. And good luck to the Wolfpack as they are going to be competing up that way. Open gym schedule for this evening for 7:15 to 8:15 toddlers through second grade, 8:15 to 9:15 6th through the 8th graders, 9 to 10 high school, and from 9:45 to 11 city men. For Saturday's schedule, 7:15 to 8:15 will be a split gym between toddlers through second grade and the 3rd through the 5th graders. 8:15 to 9:15 will be the 6th through the 8th graders, 9 to 10 high school, and from 9:45 to 11 city ladies there. And NWEA testing is done for these last 2 weeks, so no more testing for the students here. They have some vacancies over at the school. They have job openings for a sped aid one-on-one there, a CTE, art, music, instructional aid, and also for substitutes. If you're interested in any of these, give the school a call or drop by the front office. From the native village of Yinalakleet, the NVU Tribal Council wants names of interested elders of Yinalakleet willing to attend the Elders and Youth Conference in Anchorage. That'll be October 18th through the 21st. You must also meet these qualifications. No convictions for crimes punishable by imprisonment for more than 1 year, or any felony except for state fishing and or hunting convictions. You must also be willing to and able to chaperone youth only if needed. And the 2026 Elders and Youth Conference theme is We Are Approaching Change. If you're interested, you can contact Tracy Cooper or Velma Johnson at 907-615-4611 or just stop by the NVU office. You must do so by 4 p.m. this coming Monday, September 21st, 2026. There, the NVU Tribal Council will select two names by Monday at 5 p.m. And that's coming from Native Village of Yinalakleet. Coming from the city of Yinalakleet, notice of offices to be filled. The general municipal election for the city of Yinalakleet will be held October 6, 2026. Nominating petitions may be filled with the city clerk's office between now and September 25th. That's a week from today at 5. There are 4 council seats available.
Seat B1, B2, and B3 are each one-year terms, and seat C2 is a two-year term. Candidates for all offices are nominated by petition of 10 qualified voters of the City of Unalakleet. Petitions must be signed by residents of the City of Unalakleet. And if you're interested in serving on the City Council, please request a nominating petition from the City Clerk. And that's coming from the City of Unalakleet. Any questions, give them a call. Here's Tracy Chapman and Give Me One Reason.

from 1971, that's T-Rex and Bing a Gong here on KNSA. This has been JR here with you this afternoon here on this Friday, this 18th day of September. Thanks for tuning in. We'll take one last look at the weather, one more click, and they haven't updated the weather, so it was last updated at 4:47. For tonight, showers in 4:47 in the morning. For tonight, showers in the evening, then showers likely after midnight. Lows in the mid to upper 30s, north winds 10 to 20. Saturday, showers in the morning, then showers likely in the afternoon. Highs in lower to mid 40s, north winds 10 to 20. Saturday night, a slight chance of snow showers in the evening. Cloudy with a chance of showers. Lows in the 30s. North winds 10 to 20. And for Sunday, mostly cloudy. A slight chance of showers in the morning. Highs in the lower 40s. Northwest winds 5 to 15. We'll be signing off this afternoon with a group called EMF. Song called Unbelievable. Have a good day and be safe out there.